0: independent estimates show Canada is no longer on target to meet its near-term or long-term emissions goals by 2050. Rescuers in Laos have reached most of a group of villagers who've been trapped in a flooded cave for more than a week. Emily Su has more on what comes next.
1: Video shared online by rescue divers shows the dramatic moment when they found five of the seven trapped villagers alive. The men crouching together on a rocky ledge in a dark cave chamber surrounded by muddy water. The survivors are said to be all healthy and in good spirits. Outside the cave, rescuers cheered and jumped up and down in joy when they learned the group had been located. But with the survivors still stuck in the cavern, extraction is not going to be easy. Rescue divers will first have to dive straight back to bring the villagers supplies so they can regain their strength and get ready for the way out. Local news reports say the villagers entered the cave in central Laos last Wednesday in search of gold, but heavy rain triggered flash flooding, which blocked the exit. The rescue operation to locate the remaining two villagers continues. Emily Su for CBC News, Hong Kong.
0: U.S. prosecutors are investigating FIFA for its World Cup ticket prices and sales tactics. Attorneys general in New York and New Jersey have issued subpoenas as part of a probe looking into whether it violated consumer protection laws. One potentially problematic practice is variable pricing, which sent some ticket costs into the stratosphere. New York and New Jersey are hosting 8 World Cup matches, including the final, on July 19th. That's your World This Hour. For CBC News, I'm Kaz Boivin.

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1: From CBC News, The World This Hour, I'm Kaz Bovin. Ottawa has announced a deal to ship liquefied natural gas from BC's northern coast to supply Germany. It's being heralded as a major step in diversifying Canada's trading partners. But as Katie DeRosa reports, not everyone is celebrating.
2: The deal is for German energy company SEFA to buy 1 million metric tons of LNG every year from Cilicium's LNG. The proposed floating LNG facility in Nisga Nation territory hasn't been built yet, but final investment decision is expected within months. A Gixan Nation hereditary chief is challenging the province's decision to greenlight the gas transmission pipeline that will feed the LNG facility. Jesse Stoppler is a Gixan land steward. He says there hasn't been enough consultation with Gixan title holders.
3: This cannot and should not come at the expense of Indigenous title holders here on the West Coast.
2: Others see this as an important step for diversifying Canada's trade. German tourist Werner Platzik is visiting Hazelton. He says Germany is looking for natural gas outside of Russia, Iran, and the U.S.
4: Canada is a partner we can rely on.
2: Katie DeRosa, CBC News, Victoria.
1: Prime Minister Mark Carney announced plans to buy a fleet of early warning aircraft for Canadian forces. He says Canada is negotiating with Sweden's Saab to purchase the Global Eye. Carney says it's critical to protecting Canada's sovereignty, and it includes a partnership with Bombardier.
5: Saab and Bombardier's expertise is transforming a modern jet into a cutting-edge surveillance aircraft with altitudes of over 30,000 feet. The Global Eye partnership will establish Canadian-based production capability, positioning Canada as an integral part of the Global Eye global supply chain.
1: Saab's Global Eye was in competition with U.S.-manufactured Boeing aircraft. The aircraft is also being considered by NATO. Former Liberal Environment Minister Stephen Guilbeault is resigning as an MP. He was behind much of the Trudeau government's policies to tackle climate change. And as Olivia Stefanovic explains, he was not thrilled with some of Carney's choices.
6: What we're doing right now is we're rewarding bad behavior.
7: Prime Minister Mark Carney's deal to advance a new oil pipeline with Alberta pushed Stephen Guilbeault out of cabinet. Now the Liberal MP says he's quitting federal politics for good.
6: I think it's a respectful disagreement with the Prime Minister. And
7: the longtime environmentalist says he tried to stick around to influence climate policies, but can no longer support Carney's vision.
6: There is no way we can reach our 2030 targets.
7: Carney is wishing the outgoing Quebec MP well.
8: Of course, it's for him to make decisions about his career.
7: His response, starkly different from that of Green Party leader Elizabeth May.
9: I am heartbroken.
7: Guilbeault says he will formally resign from his Montreal area riding later this summer, leaving Carney hanging on to a majority with just two seats. Olivia Stefanovic, CBC News, Ottawa.
1: In St. John's, Newfoundland.
10: It is a public acknowledgement that gender-based violence is a widespread crisis.
1: Premier Tony Wykeham has officially declared gender-based violence an epidemic in that province.
10: Declaring gender-based violence an epidemic and establishing a task force sends a powerful message to survivors. We see you, we believe you, and your safety matters.
1: Wykeham says the province will set up a task force to make recommendations on preventing violence against women and girls. A U.S. judge has sentenced a Toronto man to 33 years in prison for sextorting dozens of children. 40-year-old Ramanan Pathmananath pleaded guilty to two charges and is already serving a 12-year sentence for similar crimes in Canada. U.S. investigators say the man methodically hunted children on Facebook and Instagram, targeting victims as young as 6 years old. He will serve his American sentence after his time behind bars in Canada is up. That's your World This Hour. For CBC News, I'm Kaz Bovin.
11: Hi, everyone. It's the Maria Recruit Hour, and I have a wonderful show today. And actually, I have some people joining me today, and we're going to be discussing how to navigate the real estate changes in 2024 and to find out what you need in order to dig yourself out of problems and to protect your rights. And this is only by invitation only, and this is sent out to anyone who had signed up through the Canadian Real Estate Investors Association, Ontario Landlords Association, Canadian Landlords Association. I have a number of associations, and I'm Maria Recruit, your host. I've been in real estate for 23 years in the Niagara region. That's in Ontario, Canada. And what is going to be affecting us is not just going to be in Ontario, it's going to be all over Canada. So the first thing I'd like to do, and many people are asking me about Airbnb, because a lot of real estate investors are really frustrated with the laws and what's happening with long-term rentals. I don't know if you're having those problems or not, but actually I started my Airbnb and bed and breakfast and cottage rental. There's not even an Airbnb around. Airbnb came about 12 years ago, and they came to me and said, we'd like to have you on our website. But I had opened up bed and breakfast and a cottage rental in the Niagara region in 2000. So that's 23 years of me seeing what's been going on in both the long, the medium, and short-term rentals, because I do all three types. I do the vacation rentals, bed and breakfast, I do the medium, and then I do the long-term rentals with regular tenants. So what is happening is a lot of real estate investors and landlords are getting really frustrated with the landlord and tenant board, or whatever name you call it, wherever you're in the States or in Canada. But in Ontario, it's called the landlord and tenant board. And we have the Residential Tenancies Act, which I'm sure a lot of you have something similar in your province. And so what's happened is, because since 2020, there have been a lot of tenants living in homes and not paying rent. And a lot of landlords have become very, very frustrated, because not only are they not making any money from their rentals, but it's taking maybe 6 months, 8 months to evict a tenant. So what has happened is there has been a large number of landlords that have gone into the short-term rental business. And of course, people always think about Airbnb. And Airbnb is just a listing site, has nothing to do with the actual business of being a short-term rental. And I think that's where a lot of people are getting mixed up about what is a short-term rental, what is an Airbnb, what is a bed and breakfast, and what is a vacation rental. We can have that discussion at another time. But right now, we're just going to be discussing what is going on with the Airbnb in all of Canada. And in fact, I was a guest on a radio show in British Columbia, Amy. I know if you heard me or not. They invited me to speak about the fact that a lot of the Airbnb businesses are being asked to close down. Otherwise, they'll be heavily fined. Have you heard about that, Amy, at all?
12: Yes, I have. Yes.
11: Okay. Well, I was on two shows discussing that. You know, I have the Canadian Short-Term Rental Host Association. I've had that probably about 7 years now. And let's look at the new rules and regulations that Airbnb is facing in Canada. And I think there's someone trying to get in, but when I go in there's nobody there trying to get in. So I don't know if someone's trying to send me a signal, but I don't see anyone trying to get in.

0: Canada has introduced a new tax measures to address the severe rental housing shortage by limiting income tax deductions on short-term rentals, including those on services such as Airbnb and VRBO. Now, you cannot do that to a person who has a business. Anyone who has a business has the right to have a tax deduction. So, and what I suggested on the actual radio show that I was on in British Columbia is that people should be licensing themselves. Like years ago, no one had to get a license. But myself, for 23 years now, I've always had to have a license to run a bed and breakfast and a cottage rental. That was from day one. So I was quite accustomed to the regulation of being licensed. And so what happens if you want to be licensed, what it is, you have you have a bylaw officer come by to check on the state of the house, also if there's enough parking. And now they're going to do something more with the electrical and your furnace. So they're checking everything in the house to make sure that it's not a fire hazard. But I mean, let's face it, most homes are not fire hazards if you're going to be running a bed and breakfast or cottage rental. Let's face it, right? You usually have the top of the line. So that's what's coming in. The new rules, which apply as of January, and this is 2024, aim to ease, and this is in British Columbia too, aim to ease the rental housing shortage by restricting the short-term rentals and increasing fines for breaking local rules. For instance, in British Columbia, hosts are now limited to renting out only their primary residences, with smaller towns exempt from the rules. And fines for rule violations have been increased. I'm not going to go into how much it is. You can always call and speak to the bylaw officer in your town and find out about that. In addition to tax measures, various municipalities in Canada, such as Vancouver and Toronto, have implemented regulations requiring operators to obtain licenses and pay registration fees. These regulations all restrict hosts to offering units in their primary residence for short-term rental, aiming to address the housing shortage exacerbated by short-term rentals. So instead of the government looking at the laws that are affecting the landlords, which is tenants staying there, not paying, not being able to meet your monthly mortgage payments because you can't make money with regular tenants, they blame the owner of the house rather than looking at their own laws that are part of this problem. Airbnb has stated that it's willing to work with governments to address community concerns, but also has expressed the view that strict home sharing regulations have not alleviated the housing crisis in Canada. The company, Airbnb, has emphasized that the majority of Airbnb hosts in Canada share one home to supplement their income. And I think everyone is doing that. I think you are too, Amy, aren't you? You purchased a real estate property to supplement your income. Am I correct? Amy?
1: Yeah. Well,
0: did you hear me?
1: Kind of.
0: Okay. Well,
1: yes, I can hear.
0: Yeah, well, most people buy another property so they can have some money coming in. And I know a lot of people, including myself, that is actually my retirement policy. I'm not relying on the government for money. I'm relying on my properties for money. And I have been relying on my properties for the past 23 years for money. It's important that hosts on Airbnb to be familiar with and follow the rules, regulations, and best practices that apply to their specific circumstances in Canada. This includes ensuring compliance with tax requirements, obtaining any necessary licenses, and adhering to local regulations regarding short-term rentals. So let's go on here. Airbnb hosts in Canada have responded to the new regulation with a mix of compliance and concerns. Some hosts have expressed opposition to the new rules, citing potential negative impacts on their income and affordability of travel for residents. Others have emphasized the need for collaboration between the government and short-term rental platforms to address the housing crisis. Airbnb has stated its willingness to work with governments to address community concerns while also highlighting the majority of Airbnb hosts in Canada share one home to supplement their income. And myself, I have been on, have gone to many meetings in Hamilton, St. Catharines, Niagara Falls, Niagara Lake, fighting for both the long and short-term rental business of real estate. And I think anyone in any part of Canada

Please join my association. It's called the Canadian Short-Term Rental Host Association. Join there because I post things on there all the time about short-term rentals. But I think everyone in their own area should be getting together and going and sitting down with the government or your municipal office and asking them, look, this is what we need to know the rules by you. How do we run a short-term rental within the law? And let them explain it. And if not, you could maybe even help them come up with the laws, which we did in Niagara Lake. We actually sat down with them and came up with the laws. Does anyone have any questions about Airbnb? Because that is the biggest difference now. I remember years ago, because I've been on the platform of short-term rentals for 23 years. I remember nobody even knew when I was interviewed a number of years ago, I'd probably say 10 years ago, on a real estate show in Ontario. They didn't even know about short-term rentals. They had no concept. And then all of a sudden, everybody started to go, and they thought that was the next best thing is, go with Airbnb. And I knew at that time that a lot of the landlords are going to get into trouble because the city doesn't want to see you take away rentals from the regular public. So I don't know if that's happening in Abbotsford or not. Amy, is it happening there? Amy? Okay, I don't think she hears me. So I'm just going to continue here. So let's look at the next thing that I'm really concerned about and very few people know about. So that's with Airbnb. And if you have any questions, join my association, Canadian Short-Term Rental Host Association on Facebook, and this video will be on there. So the next thing I'm concerned about, and I have a radio show on every Thursday at 5 p.m. Eastern Standard Time on 4680Q.ca. And I talk about these things. I've talked about Airbnb. I have talked about C40. Cities, and I've talked about the 15-minute cities, which I'm going to be touching upon right now. But for some reason, Amy, can you hear me now? Okay, maybe she can't. Okay, I'm just going to continue here. So I'm going to continue with my presentation of C40 cities. What is a C40 city? Has come down from the World Economic Forum. And I have spoken about this on my radio show. I have spoken on this on my YouTube channel that you can find on Real Estate Media News Network. You can go on YouTube and you can find out everything that I've spoken about the C40 cities and also the 15-minute cities. I'm just going to try and get back into my presentation here. Here it is. Let's see now. Okay. So let's look at this. This is a worldwide incentive by the World Economic Forum, or WEF, as it's called, WEF. Please do your research on that. You can go on the website, www.c, like the C, 4040.org, O-R-G. Take the time to read what is in store for all real estate investors, landlords, and this is all over the world. It's not just in Canada, but let's look at what's happening with cities in Canada who are involved with C40 cities. And this is a global network of mayors of the world's leading cities that are united in action to confront the climate crisis. So they are using the excuse of the climate crisis to come down really hard on the people and for us as small landlords to lose our rights to even our own property. So, as I said, this is a global network of mayors of the world's leading cities. In Canada, the cities involved in the C40 network are Montreal, Vancouver, and Toronto. The mayors of these cities are committed to using an inclusive, science-based, and collaborative approach to cut their fair share of emissions by half by 2030, help the world limit global heating
to 1.5 degrees centigrade and build healthy, equitable, and resilient communities. The C40 network supports mayors in putting equity and inclusion at the heart of climate policies and all other urban decisions making. Myself, I don't understand what equity and inclusion has anything to do with our climate, but hey, that's what they want to say. I guess that's what they want to do. So let's look. Let's look at what's going on. Some examples of climate action taken by Canadian cities in the C40 network include investing in electric cars, and we all know about that, building retrofits and clean energy, as well as prioritizing bold investment in cities to create substantial jobs, cut air pollution, and accelerate the transition to a green and just recovery. I love these buzzwords they use. Additionally, C40 cities in Canada are scaling up climate action by transforming urban planning, improving air quality, and rethinking food systems. The C40 network supports mayors in putting equity and inclusion at the heart of climate policies and all other urban decision making. So, there are some challenges faced by Canadian cities in C40 in implementing climate action policy. So let's look at some of these. Canadian cities in the C40 network face several challenges in implementing climate action policies. These challenges include the need for bold investment in cities. I don't know where they're supposed to be getting this money from. I mean, we're all taxed to death now. How are they going to do this, right? At a greater scale and faster pace to capture the economic, social, and health benefits of a green and just recovery. Well, quite frankly, I thought Canada was pretty green. I don't think we're the ones that are having that much trouble as other countries. The latency of municipalities for on-the-ground implementation of their plans is also a challenge, as many cities are at the very beginning of transforming development paths that necessitate climate action. Additionally, there is a need for policy harmonization, coherence, and alignment at the meso and micro levels to create carbon neutral development paths in the next decade. Furthermore, the C40 Network's Inclusive Climate Action, ICA program, supports mayors in putting equity and inclusion at the heart of climate policies and all of their other urban decision-making. This includes implementing policies to improve air quality in low-income areas, creating good green jobs for women and young people, and increasing access to sustainable and low-cost transportation on the peripheries of cities. Ensuring that local climate action creates good jobs, supports livelihoods, and reduces inequality and poverty is critical for gaining stronger support and trust from often neglected communities that must be included in the transition to a sustainable future. So I'm going to leave that with C40 cities. Just do go on the website, do some research yourself. It's www.c, like in Charles, 40.org. So I'll leave that with you. I'm not going to overburden you with this because it takes a little while to understand it, but I have been talking about this for about 2 years now on my YouTube channel, Real Estate Media News Network, my radio show on 4680q.ca since 2019. So very few people are aware of this, but the last thing that I'm really concerned about is what cities in Canada are preparing to become 15-minute cities. I don't know if you've heard about this, but this is the new buzzword. So the concept of the 15-minute city, where essential services and amenities are within a 15-minute walk or bike ride, has been gaining attention in Canada. While the idea has been discussed in various cities, it is important to note that the term 15-minute city has also been the subject of conspiracy theories and misinformation. Well, it's not, okay? I'm going to tell you that, right? Because they're already doing this in England, and you can see what's going on over there if you do some research. Some cities in Canada have been preparing to embrace the 15-minute city concept. Well, years ago, we were all 15-minute cities. I mean, after the war, people didn't have cars, so they used to use all the public transportation in Europe. But in Canada, all of a sudden, and the U.S., they decide everybody should have a car, you should get a house, because even having a house was a phenomena that was just new after the Second World War. And I can do a show about that, because people think that we've always been able to buy a house or multiple houses and have a car. Well, no, we haven't, okay? This only started after the Second World War,
where you could buy a house and you could buy a car. You made enough money, and one person worked that was able to purchase the house, have a car, and the mother could stay home and take care of the children if that's what she chose. So let's look. In Canada, we have Edmonton. The city has been exploring the creation of its own 15-minute districts with plans to widen sidewalks, encourage walking, and develop sustainable infrastructure. Ottawa is the next city. A construction site in Ottawa displayed the 15-minute city slogan, although it has no evidence of any government policy. The concept aims to have residents live within a quarter of an hour walk from all services. And Vancouver, the city has been discussing the 15-minute city concept, and the idea has been the subject of a recent discussion at the Greater Vancouver Board of Trade. Now, if you are only allowed to stay within your 15-minute city, which is the case that's happening in China, then it's almost like a concentration camp. And this is what's happening with people. People don't understand that the 15-minute city is a really fancy word for concentration camp. I won't go too much into it because if you don't believe me, you won't believe me. But again, do your own research. Look at England, find out what they're implementing with getting taxed. If they go with their car at a certain time on a certain road, they have to pay a fine. And this is going to be happening in New York City, and I see it happening in Canada, that you won't be able to drive anywhere for free anymore. You're going to have to pay every time you take your car out of your driveway. So just remember my words, what I'm telling you, because this is already happening in Europe. Okay. It's important to highlight that the 15-minute city concept has garnered support from a significant portion of Canadians. I don't know who they are because nobody that I talk to has, showed any type of support. I certainly won't, with more than three in five Canadians expressing support for the idea. Well, those are bogus numbers. I'm going to tell you that right now. These are all bogus numbers. However, it's also worthy noting that the concept has been the target of conspiracy theories. It's not conspiracy theories. Look at China, what they're doing with 15-minute cities. Look at England. Look at Wales. Do some research. Okay, so let's see what happens with the 15-minute cities. There's always challenges. They say that there's going to be healthier living. There's going to be an environmental impact of reducing carbon emissions, the social connections, talking to your neighbor, I guess, which we used to do, safety and accessibility, challenges of implementing a 15-minute city. First of all, implementation is difficult. How are you going to retrofit existing urban areas or buildings with the necessary infrastructure and land use patterns to support the 15-minute cities? Funding. Money, guys. Where are they going to get the money to do this? The transition to 15-minute cities or neighborhoods require a significant amount of funding, and we have no money. The coffers are bare, right? So I don't know how they're doing this. Controversy and opposition. The concept has sparked controversy and opposition in some regions with concerns about government micromanagement. Absolutely, I'm going to tell you that's what it is. And the need to ensure all essential services are available within close proximity, which is impossible. It's impossible to do that. Okay, so in summary, while the 15-minute city concept offered, whoops, we have 10 minutes left. While the 15-minute city concept offers compelling benefits for health, sustainability, and community engagement, its successful implementation requires careful planning, investment, millions and billions of dollars, and addressing potential opposition and misinformation. So I'm going to leave that with you. And if you have any questions about that, you can always send it to me through Facebook. You can find me on maria.recruit on Facebook. So Amy, do you have any questions or any thoughts about this? Amy, do you have any thoughts? Hello? Well, I'm sorry. I guess there's trouble with the sound. I don't know why, although I heard Amy before. But I'm just going to close off letting you know that if you have any more questions about this, please get in touch with me. I can send you my resources. This is going to be actually on YouTube. You can go on my YouTube channel, Real Estate Media News Network, and you can sign up, subscribe, like, and share, and you can watch this there, or I will probably be uploading it on Facebook and all my other social media.
platforms. And another invitation, I will be hosting these meetings once a month, the third Wednesday of the month at 7 p.m. Eastern Standard Time. So please sign up on all my Facebook groups and Landlord Association. Get in touch with me on Canadian Real Estate Investors Association. I will send you the registration form, and I will send you again another the possibility of you joining me in the very near future. So I'm going to say goodbye for now. I don't see any questions now. I don't see anyone even typing a question. I can wait a couple more minutes to see if anyone has a question they want to type in here. Amy, if you want to ask me a question, you can type it here. I can see here that you said you can hear me, so perhaps you don't feel comfortable asking a question. So that's what we talked about tonight. We talked about the changes happening with real estate in Canada and the U.S. and all over the world, with Airbnb licensing and with the taxes that are going to be put on anyone who's running an Airbnb. Also, just be aware that you probably will have to get a license to be able to run your Airbnb business. So just speak to your local municipality and find out. C40 cities, go online to find out about C40 cities. There's a lot of parts to the C40 cities. I didn't want to go through it all right now because it's just too much and you'll get bored by it. And also the 15-minute cities, which I can see them implementing. But if you think about it, Europe is full of 15-minute cities. They don't have to build anymore. And certainly here we've had 15-minute cities. So I'm going to say goodbye for now. And we will be talking to you in the new year. Take care. Bye-bye.

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1: From CBC News, the world is sour. I'm Neil Kumar. Canada is in negotiations to buy new surveillance aircraft from Saab. The Swedish plane is being considered over designs offered by U.S. manufacturers. Tom Perry has more.
2: We're beginning to move ahead with ambitious major investments for our defense and security.
3: Prime Minister Mark Carney says Canada will enter talks with Saab on a new fleet of military surveillance planes. The Swedish firm's Global Eye aircraft is equipped with advanced sensors that can track objects up to 650 kilometers away. The sensors are mounted on a long-range executive jet manufactured by Bombardier in Toronto. Saab's CEO, Michael Johansson, says the plan is to make the planes here in Canada and build at least 40 Global Eye aircraft, six for this country, the rest for allies, over the next 15 years.
4: We cannot deliver everything from Sweden, so this will be a new industrial setup for us in Canada.
3: Saab beat out two U.S. firms. Carney has pledged to reduce Canada's reliance on American defense contractors and focus more on domestic production and different allies. Tom Perry, CBC News, Ottawa.
1: Canada's Navy will need to replace its aging submarine fleet in the next few years, and the competition for the multi-billion dollar deal is ramping up. Among the top contenders is a combined German-Norwegian proposal, which includes subs that meet the Navy's needs, plus huge economic benefits to Canada. Murray Brewster has more.
5: What we're looking at are big promises, all of them predicated on German shipbuilder TKMS winning the submarine competition. Now, Germany's defense minister, Boris Pistorius, went over a few of the highlights.
6: It's not only about military benefits. The program creates and sustains more than 650,000 jobs over the next years. The impact on the GDP will amount to 86 billion Canadian dollars.
5: Germany is looking at a wide range of investments in the Canadian economy, both military and economic activity outside of defense. For example, the Germans are proposing a partnership with Alberta for a carbon capture facility using TKMS technology. On the defense side, they're, of course, planning to build submarine maintenance facilities on both coasts. They also want to build a factory to make heavy torpedoes and hypersonic missiles. So it remains to be seen what the government's going to decide.
7: Murray Brewster, CBC News, Ottawa.
1: Canada is putting new measures into place to help prevent the spread of Ebola across the country. Travelers from the Democratic Republic of Congo, Uganda, and South Sudan will need to self-isolate for 21 days. Ottawa is also pausing certain immigration applications from the three nations. And the federal health minister, Marjorie Michelle, says the plan has a provincial buy-in.
8: They are all on board. They were asking for us to do some border measures. We align our decision also taking a regional approach with the Americans and the Mexican.
1: Canadian officials say the risk of an outbreak here is low. Canada will sell 1 million tons of liquefied natural gas a year to Germany's leading energy company. The multi-billion dollar deal is earmarked for fast-track approval. Tanya Fletcher has the details.
9: Solisims will generate significant economic activity in British Columbia and beyond.
10: Federal Energy Minister Tim Hodgson doing Ottawa's sell job on this agreement, a first between Canada and Europe. It'll be exported from Solisims LNG, a still-to-be-developed $10 billion floating facility off BC's coast near the Alaska border. Despite opposition to the project, Hodgson says the decision makes sense geopolitically as Canada attempts to diversify trade.
9: We're in a world where energy security is national security. We're going to do it in an environmentally responsible way.
10: Yet some environmental groups and First Nations oppose the LNG project, calling it legally contested and environmentally risky. The Nisga Nation is co-owner of the project. President Eva Clayton stood in lockstep next to the energy ministers for the announcement and says her nation consulted with all Indigenous groups along the pipeline route. Tanya Fletcher, CBC News, Vancouver.
1: And that is The World This Hour. For CBC News, I'm Neil Kumar.
11: Slow it right down.

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1: From CBC News, the world is sour. I'm Neil Kumar. Former Liberal Environment Minister Stephen Guilbeault is resigning as an MP. He was behind much of the Trudeau government's policies to tackle climate change. And as Olivia Stefanovic explains, he was not thrilled with some of Carney's choices.
2: What we're doing right now is we're rewarding bad behavior.
3: Prime Minister Mark Carney's deal to advance a new oil pipeline with Alberta pushed Stephen Guilbeault out of cabinet. Now the Liberal MP says he's quitting federal politics for good.
2: I think it's a respectful disagreement with the Prime Minister. And
3: the longtime environmentalist says he tried to stick around to influence climate policies, but can no longer support Carney's vision.
2: There is no way we can reach our 2030 targets.
3: Carney is wishing the outgoing Quebec MP well.
4: Of course, it's for him to make decisions about his career. And
3: his response, starkly different from that of Green Party leader Elizabeth May.
5: I am heartbroken.
3: Guilbeault says he will formally resign from his Montreal area riding later this summer, leaving Carney hanging on to a majority with just two seats. Olivia Stefanovic, CBC News, Ottawa.
1: Ottawa has announced a deal to ship liquefied natural gas from BC's north coast to provide supply to Germany. It's being recognized as a major step in diversifying Canada's trading partners. But as Katie DeRosa reports, not everyone is celebrating.
6: The deal is for German energy company SEFA to buy 1 million metric tons of LNG every year from Cilicium's LNG. The proposed floating LNG facility in Nisga Nation territory hasn't been built yet, but final investment decision is expected within months. A Gixan Nation hereditary chief is challenging the province's decision to greenlight the gas transmission pipeline that will feed the LNG facility. Jesse Stoppler is a Gixan land steward. He says there hasn't been enough consultation with Gixan title holders.
7: This cannot and should not come at the expense of Indigenous title holders here on the West Coast.
6: Others see this as an important step for diversifying Canada's trade. German tourist Werner Platzik is visiting Hazelton. He says Germany is looking for natural gas outside of Russia, Iran, and the U.S.
8: Canada is a partner we can rely on.
6: Katie DeRosa, CBC News, Victoria.
1: Prime Minister Mark Carney has announced plans to buy a fleet of early warning aircraft for the Canadian forces. He says Canada is negotiating with Sweden's Saab to purchase the Global Eye. Carney says it's critical to protecting Canada's sovereignty and includes a partnership with Bombardier.
9: The Global Eye partnership will establish Canadian-based production capability, positioning Canada as an integral part of the Global Eye global supply chain.
1: Saab's Global Eye was in competition with the U.S.-manufactured Boeing aircraft. The aircraft is also being considered by NATO. A CBC News investigation has uncovered dozens of complaints from Uber customers. They say they were signed up for premium monthly memberships without knowing. Uber denies the claim, saying users agreed to the service. But as Sophia Harris explains, experts warned that deceptive online tactics may be at play.
10: You feel like you've been scammed.
11: Nora Kelly of Montreal was surprised to find an $11 charge from Uber on her credit card bill for May 11th.
10: This is crazy. I was biking all day yesterday.
11: Next, Kelly uncovered four more Uber charges for previous months. Turns out she was enrolled in Uber One, a monthly paid membership that offers discounts. The problem, Kelly says, to her knowledge, she never signed up for Uber One. CBC News has heard from more than a dozen upset Canadians who say they were signed up for Uber One without their knowledge. Tech expert Ritesh Kotak says Uber may be getting people to sign up for Uber One by incorporating what are known as dark patterns, subtle design tricks embedded in websites and apps.
12: This is a sophisticated method to manipulate and mislead individuals into clicking something.
11: In an email to CBC News, Uber denied the use of dark patterns. Sophia Harris, CBC News, Toronto.
1: 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For CBC News, I'm Neil Kumar.
13: Hi everyone, Maria Recruit here from All Things Real Estate, and so many people have asked me, Maria, what can I expect in 2021? And you know what, I'm banging my head around trying to think of where I can take all my association members to, anyone who's watching me on YouTube. I know it's a very hard time. We're in January 2021, and we're just starting the year. We've just come out of a really tough 2020. We have been exposed to the coronavirus or COVID-19 pandemic. We have now had to wear masks all the time. We've had to have distance. We haven't been able to go to work. We haven't even been able to rent out our homes for us who are in business and real estate investors or landlords. We had that added burden that we have people living in our homes that are not paying. And what do we do with that, right? I mean, the landlord and tenant board has been shut down. They reopened up in July. And now Premier Ford has told us that we cannot evict anyone again. So what do you do in these times? These are really troubled times. And I know that a lot of landlords have been trying to evict people for maybe 1 to 2 years. They've had immeasurable damages to their property. And I have some things I'd like to offer you again for 2021 of what you could do to protect yourself, your home, your finances, and your bank book. I would say that you may need to go and refinance your property, put a second mortgage on it, or if you have a first and a second, perhaps a third, so then you can pull money out and put it in the bank. Because if you have lost your job, you have no job, now you have tenants that aren't paying, what do you do? So you would go to the bank and ask them to refinance your property. The other thing is to ask again to defer your mortgage. Now, I think what you have to say to them is explain to whoever your banker is, say, okay, there is a stop eviction. Again, they put a moratorium on that, and I need to have my mortgage deferred again. And explain to them that it is what the government has chosen. It's not you that have chosen. It's the government. And you can't find good tenants to go into your homes, and that you need them to defer your mortgage. The other thing you can do is go to your credit card companies, ask them to defer your taxes, defer your utilities. I have done that, and they're very helpful. So you have to go back in there, especially people who are now in financial dire because they still have tenants in their homes that aren't paying. The other thing that I've noticed in 2020, I think you'll realize it too, is that cash is king. I don't care what anybody says. The only way I was able to hold off and be able to pay all my debts was I had cash in the bank. I am a saver by nature. And this is why I'm suggesting that you go and refinance your properties so you can put the money in the bank that will carry you through this hard time in 2021. Now, remember that we were told in the spring of 2020 that we were going to have, the pandemic was going to get worse in the fall of 2020, and it has. And now we're going to 2021, and the numbers are still being jacked up, and there's different measures that are being taken and put into place. There's curfews in some countries and some provinces and some states. So you need to protect yourself. You need to protect your assets. Keep properties empty. If you can't find good tenants, don't take at-risk tenants. You're only going to hurt yourself. Keep it empty. That's why I'm suggesting you go and refinance your properties to put the money in the bank so you can carry your mortgage payments. Don't invest in properties that are overinflated. Quite frankly, seeing all these people going into multiple offers, I think that's the wrong thing to do at this time. I would never do that. I have never done that. I think the only time I went into multiple offers was maybe 18 years ago. And what it was I just gave them the price they wanted, and that was the end of it. But I've never done that ever since. And I did not make a mistake. It was a very good buy that I did at that time, but that was 18 years ago. So you can't even compare what happened 18 years ago with multiple offers with what's happening right now. So don't get caught up in thinking and believing that you're not going to be able to find a good home in the future. I would just suggest you wait and see that the prices are going to drop. I mean, there's no way you can continue to charge the prices that they're charging. It's impossible. And remember that there is always a crisis every 10 years. We had a crisis with 9/11. Then we had another crisis in 2008, and that was a lot having to do with the banks and the mortgages. So now we're going into another crisis. But the difference that happened with 9/11 and 2008,

always going to be some sort of a crisis happening. So I think the difference now from then, 2008, is that this is worldwide. This is a pandemic. It happened in 1918. It happened in the Dark Ages, you know. So we've had these pandemics in the past. Just look at history. Just take a history book out and look, or even just Google it. How many pandemics have we had? It was interesting because last year, at the beginning of all of this, I actually went on Google and looked up, okay, let me see how many pandemics there have been since the beginning of mankind. And then, of course, I came across the Spanish flu of 1918. So do your research. Don't panic. Look at what happened during the crisis and then what happened afterwards, because there's always a resurgence afterwards. When everything has kind of settled down, there's always a resurgence. You know, we've learned to work remotely. I mean, that was 2020 was the year that I actually, 10 years ago, said that we were going to start to work remotely. And I said that 60% of the population was going to work from home. You didn't need to go to work. You didn't need to go into a business. You could do it from, you know, from your home. You could do it from any coffee shop and from a shopping mall. You know, you could do it from anywhere because you had your computer. Your computer was your business in a box. Basically, that's what I called it, right? But I was wrong. It was 90%. But I didn't foresee the pandemic at all. I didn't. I just thought that that was going to be a natural way of technology, that we would be working from home. And I know many people scoffed at that idea, especially the universities and colleges, when I told them that I don't know why you need to send people to my home to do their internship when they could be doing it from the computer. They said, oh, no, we need to do it that way. I said, well, you know what? You're wrong, because most of the people now are going to be working from home. You don't need them in your office. All that expensive office space, what do we need it for? I know some business, of course you need that, right? But, you know, for most of us, all these small businesses, you can run most things from your own home. And, you know, look at your business. Is it sustainable? Are you actually, or like if you look at what the airlines are, they only have a 3% profit margin. I mean, what kind of business is that, that you only have 3%? But remember, the government's going to go in there and bail them out. But no one's going to bail a small business like us. That's why we need savings in the bank. That's why I say cash is king. So, you know, look at your business model. Maybe it's you have to look at your business in a different way. The other thing too is don't make emotional mistakes. And I know a lot of people are doing that or feeling the pressure. I don't know where to go, looking around, you know, just relax, you know. And if someone in the family has to make a decision, make sure it's a person that can look at the facts and not get emotionally involved. The other thing too is shut down your TV, shut down your computer, get away from all the bad news and look at the good things that are happening around you. Like I know that last year, the 2020, I was actually starting to garden. I started to cook at home. I started to work on my garden and I loved it. I was able to go outside. I could see that I was building something. I had time. I never had time before because usually my spring, summer, and fall is very, very busy. I'd always be out doing things. I have vacation rentals, so I'd be busy with my vacation rental. This year we didn't have any vacation rentals because of the coronavirus. So I actually did things around my home. I started to appreciate it. I started cycling again. I started walking again, you know, and I didn't have to go and meet so many people because I did it online. I mean, that's where the technology comes in, right? With the Zoom meetings, the Be Live meetings, you know, YouTube, you can talk from, you can make videos from your own cell phone. You know, you can do anything now. It's a lot easier than it was when I started business. It was 1982 when I started my first business. Think about that. That's 39 years ago. Think about that. And I can tell you how much has changed. I can tell you how many dips and curves there have been in my business life and in my life. But I've come through, I mean, really, you know, by the grace of God, but also, you know, keeping healthy and trying to be ahead of the trends. I mean, that's the other thing we need to do is to be ahead of the trends. Take the world in your hand and learn something from it and don't despair. That's the worst thing you can do. And do your research. Find out whatever it is that you need to know about and
harness the power of social media. And if you want to know more about social media, you're welcome to read my book, Double Your Income Using Social Media, which I wrote in 2015. So if you want to know more about that, you can get in touch with me on that. But keep in touch with everyone. Now, what about this? How do you handle

your cell phone. What are you doing with it? Like, are you using it for good stuff or are you using it for bad stuff? If you're reading your news on your iPhone, so what do? You let that influence you, that or somebody sends you a message that you misinterpret, you get angry, and then you call them back or you text them and you get angry at them? Why don't you just take a breath of fresh air? Like, what I do is when I get angry, I just leave it and go back to it a day after or a couple hours after when I am no longer angry and I can actually think with, you know, with a clear mind. And then I'll make a decision or I'll, but if I have to say something to someone, I'll say it to them at that time. You know, the other thing too is that there are conspiracy theories, and don't discredit the conspiracy theories. A lot of them are very true conspiracy theories. But again, you have to do your own research to find out if you truly believe in that or not. Life is very short. We're only here for a short time. What I can wish for you, and I wish for anyone, is that you keep good health, you stay close to your family, you talk to one another, help one another out. That's what it's all about. And you'll find this is where actually in wartime, this is almost like it being in wartime, because it's not normal for you not to go out of the house. It's not normal to wear a mask. Like I wear a mask, I wear leather gloves and I wear glasses, right? And I don't go out that often. So that's not normal. But I mean, what can I do? I mean, I want to protect myself. I don't want to die. Certainly not with double pneumonia. I don't want you to die with double pneumonia either. So you know what? The experts do, you know, look at the experts, like even Fauci. We didn't even know who Fauci was, right? And then he was saying you don't need masks. And then a couple months later, he says you do need masks. So do your own research, but trust your gut. But do your own research and then make your decisions. Don't let someone else make a decision for you. So I hope I could go on and on and on, but I'm going to stop right now. But I hope that you're okay, you're feeling well, your family is safe, and you have enough strength to go ahead with your business, whatever way you're going to do that. Maybe you have to change some things around. But I wish you all the best. And please do subscribe to my YouTube channel, Real Estate Media News Network. 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I'm on all the social media platforms. This is Maria Recruit, and I send you all my best wishes. Ciao for now. New entry.

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1: From CBC News, the world is sour. I'm Neil Kumar. Canada is in negotiations to buy a new surveillance aircraft from Saab. The Swedish plane is being considered over designs offered by U.S. manufacturers. Tom Perry has more.
2: We're beginning to move ahead with ambitious major investments for our defense and security.
3: Prime Minister Mark Carney says Canada will enter talks with Saab on a new fleet of military surveillance planes. The Swedish firm's Global Eye aircraft is equipped with advanced sensors that can track objects up to 650 kilometers away. The sensors are mounted on a long-range executive jet manufactured by Bombardier in Toronto. Saab's CEO, Michael Johansson, says the plan is to make the planes here in Canada and build at least 40 Global Eye aircraft, six for this country, the rest for allies, over the next 15 years.
4: We cannot deliver everything from Sweden, so this will be a new industrial setup for us in Canada.
3: Saab beat out two U.S. firms. Carney has pledged to reduce Canada's reliance on American defense contractors and focus more on domestic production and different allies. Tom Perry, CBC News, Ottawa.
1: Canada is putting new measures into place to help prevent the spread of Ebola across the country. Travelers from the Democratic Republic of Congo, Uganda, and South Sudan will need to self-isolate for 21 days. Ottawa is also pausing certain immigration applications from the three nations. And the Federal Health Minister, Marjorie Michel, says the plan has a provincial buy-in.
5: They are all on board. They were asking for us to do some border measures. We align our decision also taking a regional approach with the Americans and the Mexican.
1: Canadian officials say the risk of an outbreak here is low. A new report is shedding new light on the widespread mistreatment of Indigenous women in Quebec's healthcare system. Researchers documented dozens of women who say they were pressured into sterilization, often without proper consent. Sarah Levitt looks at the findings and calls from survivors pleading for change.
6: Gossane O'Kick takes a deep breath before she talks before the Permanent People's Tribunal in Montreal this week. The Mohawk woman from Six Nations, Ontario, says she was just 17, giving birth to her second daughter when
7: the physician had asked about the sterilization. I couldn't speak. She said, okay, I'm starting the sterilization procedure now.
6: Kick says she had no idea it was irreversible. Her testimony comes as the Assembly of First Nations of Quebec and Labrador says there have been decades of obstetrical violence against First Nations and Inuit women. A second, newly released report highlights testimony from almost 100 women, more than half, who said they were forced into sterilization. In 2022, Senator Yvan Boyer, who is Métis, presented a bill that would criminalize forced sterilization in Canada. It's currently being read by the House of Commons, a step forward, advocates say. Sarah Levitt, CBC News, Montreal.
1: Climate change enhanced wildfire seasons are taking a toll on Canadian forests. The Canadian Tree Nursery Association estimates nearly a tenth of our forests have been destroyed by wildfires between 2023 and 2025. Karen Pauls tells us more.
8: Marley Moose carefully puts tiny jack pine and black spruce trees into satchels hanging from her hips. She's planting trees in the traditional land of her First Nation in Manitoba's Interlake region. One decade ago, this forest was devastated by a jack pine budworm infestation. It was starting to regenerate until an out-of-control wildfire ravaged the area in 2021. This summer is expected to be one of the hottest on record. Forests nearby are already burning, but we're not planting fast enough to replace them. Industry groups say we'd need more than 7 billion seedlings to replace just 15% of the forests destroyed by wildfires since 2023. Moose says being part of an Indigenous crew, she feels a special responsibility for giving back to Mother Earth.
9: Maybe my grandchildren, they'll be able to run through these forests.
8: Karen Pauls, CBC News near Devil's Lake, Manitoba.
1: And that is The World This Hour. For CBC News, I'm Neil Kumar.
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present your case. 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
1: From CBC News, the world is sour. I'm Neil Kumar. The U.S. military has carried out another round of drone strikes on Iran. The attacks were on a military site in the port city of Bandar Abbas near the Strait of Hormuz. According to U.S. officials, the site posed a threat to U.S. forces and commercial traffic. Military analyst Beth Sander tells CNN the ceasefire is still considered to be holding.
2: I think it is still on. I mean, you can make a definition of this as defensive or, you know, just in terms of the threat to shipping that you need to do this kind of activity.
1: Officials describe the strikes as defensive, with several drones being shot down. Prime Minister Mark Carney has announced plans to buy a fleet of early warning aircraft for the Canadian forces. He says Canada is negotiating with Sweden's Saab to purchase the Global Eye. Carney says it's critical to protecting Canada's sovereignty, and it includes a partnership with Bombardier.
3: The Global Eye partnership will establish Canadian-based production capability, positioning Canada as an integral part of the Global Eye global supply chain.
1: Saab's Global Eye was in competition with the U.S.-manufactured Boeing aircraft. The aircraft is also being considered by NATO. Former Liberal Environment Minister Stephen Guilbeau is resigning as an MP. He was behind much of the Trudeau government's policies to tackle climate change. And as Olivia Stefanovic explains, he was not thrilled with some of Carney's choices.
4: What we're doing right now is we're rewarding bad behavior.
5: Prime Minister Mark Carney's deal to advance a new oil pipeline with Alberta pushed Stephen Guilbeau out of cabinet. Now the Liberal MP says he's quitting federal politics for good.
4: I think it's a respectful disagreement with the Prime Minister. And
5: the longtime environmentalist says he tried to stick around to influence climate policies, but can no longer support Carney's vision.
4: There is no way we can reach our 2030 targets.
5: Carney is wishing the outgoing Quebec MP well.
6: Of course, it's for him to make decisions about his career. And
5: his response, starkly different from that of Green Party leader Elizabeth May.
7: I am heartbroken.
5: Guilbeau says he will formally resign from his Montreal area riding later this summer, leaving Carney hanging on to a majority with just two seats. Olivia Stefanovic, CBC News, Ottawa.
1: Ottawa has announced a deal to ship liquefied natural gas from BC's north coast to provide supply to Germany. It's being recognized as a major step in diversifying Canada's trading partners. But as Katie DeRosa reports, not everyone is celebrating.
8: The deal is for German energy company SEFA to buy 1 million metric tons of LNG every year from Cilicium's LNG. The proposed floating LNG facility in Nisga Nation territory hasn't been built yet, but final investment decision is expected within months. A Gixan Nation hereditary chief is challenging the province's decision to greenlight the gas transmission pipeline that will feed the LNG facility. Jesse Stoppler is a Gixan land steward. He says there hasn't been enough consultation with Gixan title holders.
9: This cannot and should not come at the expense of Indigenous title holders here on the West Coast.
8: Others see this as an important step for diversifying Canada's trade. German tourist Werner Platzik is visiting Hazelton. He says Germany is looking for natural gas outside of Russia, Iran, and the U.S.
10: Canada is a partner we can rely on.
8: Katie DeRosa, CBC News, Victoria.
1: In the Stanley Cup playoffs,
11: 2 minutes remaining. To the empty net. Steelers can laugh about it. Seconds earlier, 4-0, Carolina.
1: The Carolina Hurricanes are now just one win away from moving on to the Stanley Cup Finals following a 4-0 win in Game 4 over the Montreal Canadiens. Game 5 takes place in Raleigh on Friday night. The Canes now lead the series 3-1. And that is The World This Hour. For CBC News, I'm Neil Kumar.

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1: From CBC News, the world is sour. I'm Neil Kumar. The U.S. has launched new strikes on Iran. A military site in the Iranian port of Bandar Abbas was hit by drones near the Strait of Hormuz. U.S. officials say the site is a threat to its forces and commercial traffic. Military analyst Beth Sanner tells CNN there are a couple of possibilities behind the reason for this attack.
2: You know, you can read it two ways. One is that this is just the same as the other day when we saw them planting mines and taking care of business, like Iran should not be threatening international traffic in the strait. The other way to read it is that we're sending a signal.
1: Iran's Islamic Revolutionary Guard Corps says they launched an attack on an American airbase hours before the U.S. attack. Officials say the ceasefire is still considered to be holding. Canada is in negotiations to buy new surveillance aircraft from Saab. The Swedish plane is being considered over designs offered by U.S. manufacturers. Tom Perry has more.
3: We're beginning to move ahead with ambitious major investments for our defense and security.
4: Prime Minister Mark Carney says Canada will enter talks with Saab on a new fleet of military surveillance planes. The Swedish firm's Global Eye aircraft is equipped with advanced sensors that can track objects up to 650 kilometers away. The sensors are mounted on a long-range executive jet manufactured by Bombardier in Toronto. Saab's CEO, Michael Johansson, says the plan is to make the planes here in Canada and build at least 40 Global Eye aircraft, six for this country, the rest for allies, over the next 15 years.
5: We cannot deliver everything from Sweden, so this will be a new industrial setup for us in Canada.
4: Saab beat out two U.S. firms. Carney has pledged to reduce Canada's reliance on American defense contractors and focus more on domestic production and different allies. Tom Perry, CBC News, Ottawa.
1: Former Environment Minister Stephen Guilbeault has told Parliament that he is stepping down as a Liberal MP.
6: These 7 years, intense, demanding, and deeply meaningful, have been among the most formative of my life. I leave proud of what we have accomplished together.
1: Guilbeault has been critical of the Carney government's decision to scrap or roll back numerous climate measures. They include the consumer carbon tax, the electric vehicle sales mandate, and the oil and gas emissions cap. Canada is putting new measures into place to help prevent the spread of Ebola across the country. Travelers from the Democratic Republic of Congo, Uganda, and South Sudan will need to self-isolate for 21 days. Ottawa is also pausing certain immigration applications from the three nations. And the federal health minister, Marjorie Michel, says the plan has a provincial buy-in.
7: They are all on board. They were asking for us to do some border measures. We align our decision also taking a regional approach with the Americans and the Mexicans.
1: Canadian officials say the risk of an outbreak here is low. Ottawa has announced a deal to ship liquefied natural gas from BC's north coast to provide supply to Germany. It's being recognized as a major step in diversifying Canada's trading partners. But as Katie DeRosa reports, not everyone is celebrating.
8: The deal is for German energy company SEFA to buy 1 million metric tons of LNG every year from Cilicium's LNG. The proposed floating LNG facility in Nisga Nation territory hasn't been built yet, but final investment decision is expected within months. A Gikxan Nation hereditary chief is challenging the province's decision to greenlight the gas transmission pipeline that will feed the LNG facility. Jesse Stoppler is a Gikxan land steward. He says there hasn't been enough consultation with Gikxan title holders.
9: This cannot and should not come at the expense of Indigenous title holders here on the West Coast.
8: Others see this as an important step for diversifying Canada's trade. German tourist Werner Platzik is visiting Hazelton. He says Germany is looking for natural gas outside of Russia, Iran, and the U.S.
10: Canada is a partner we can rely on.
8: Katie DeRosa, CBC News, Victoria.
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1: From CBC News, the world this hour, I'm Neil Kumar. The U.S. military has carried out another round of drone strikes on Iran. The attacks were on a military site in the port city of Bandar Abbas near the Strait of Hormuz. According to U.S. officials, the site posed a threat to U.S. forces and commercial traffic. Military analyst Beth Sander tells CNN the ceasefire is still considered to be holding.
2: I think it is still on. I mean, you can make a definition of this as defensive or, you know, just in terms of the threat to shipping that you need to do this kind of activity.
1: According to Iran's Islamic Revolutionary Guard Corps, they launched an attack targeting an American airbase hours before the U.S. strikes. Officials described the strikes as defensive, with several drones being shot down. Prime Minister Mark Carney has announced plans to buy a fleet of early warning aircraft for the Canadian forces. He says Canada is negotiating with Sweden's Saab to purchase the Global Eye. Carney says it's critical to protecting Canada's sovereignty, and it includes a partnership with Bombardier.
3: The Global Eye partnership will establish Canadian-based production capability, positioning Canada as an integral part of the Global Eye global supply chain.
1: Saab's Global Eye was in competition with the U.S.-manufactured Boeing aircraft. The aircraft is also being considered by NATO. Otto has announced a deal to ship liquefied natural gas from BC's north coast to provide supply to Germany. It's being recognized as a major step in diversifying Canada's trading partners. But as Katie DeRosa reports, not everyone is celebrating.
4: The deal is for German energy company SEFA to buy 1 million metric tons of LNG every year from Silisum's LNG. The proposed floating LNG facility in Nisga Nation territory hasn't been built yet, but final investment decision is expected within months. A Gixan Nation hereditary chief is challenging the province's decision to greenlight the gas transmission pipeline that will feed the LNG facility. Jesse Stoppler is a Gixan land steward. He says there hasn't been enough consultation with Gixan title holders.
5: This cannot and should not come at the expense of Indigenous title holders here on the West Coast.
4: Others see this as an important step for diversifying Canada's trade. German tourist Werner Platzik is visiting Hazelton. He says Germany is looking for natural gas outside of Russia, Iran, and the U.S.
6: Canada is a partner we can rely on.
4: Katie DeRosa, CBC News, Victoria.
1: A CBC News investigation has uncovered dozens of complaints from Uber customers. They say they were signed up for premium monthly memberships without knowing. Uber denies the claims, saying users agree to the service, but as Sophia Harris explains, experts warn that deceptive online tactics may be at play.
7: You feel like you've been scammed.
8: Nora Kelly of Montreal was surprised to find an $11 charge from Uber on her credit card bill for May 11th.
7: This is crazy. I was biking all day yesterday.
8: Next, Kelly uncovered four more Uber charges for previous months. Turns out she was enrolled in Uber One, a monthly paid membership that offers discounts. The problem, Kelly says, to her knowledge, she never signed up for Uber One. CBC News has heard from more than a dozen upset Canadians who say they were signed up for Uber One without their knowledge. Tech expert Ritesh Kotak says Uber may be getting people to sign up for Uber One by incorporating what are known as dark patterns, subtle design tricks embedded in websites and apps.
9: This is a sophisticated method to manipulate and mislead individuals into clicking something.
8: In an email to CBC News, Uber denied the use of dark patterns. Sophia Harris, CBC News, Toronto.
1: In the Stanley Cup playoffs.
10: 2 minutes remaining. And now, Svechnikov capitalizes into the empty net. Steelers can laugh about it. Seconds earlier, 4-0, Carolina.
1: The Carolina Hurricanes are now just one win away from moving on to the Stanley Cup Finals following a 4-0 win in Game 4 over the Montreal Canadiens. Game 5 takes place in Raleigh on Friday night. The Canes now lead the series 3-1. And that is The World This Hour. For CBC News, I'm Neil Kumar.
11: Hi, everyone. Maria Recruit here from All Things Real Estate. And it's so nice to see you this evening, starting 2021. And since I've had so many people asking me of how to start and choose the right five-star tenant, I decided to have a mini course, 2021. We're going to be starting every month for 4 weeks. You can join it as a paid course, but it's a mini course. So in 4 weeks, you're going to be able to get the best tenant that you will have problem-free. I guarantee that you will not have problems with your tenant anymore. You're going to learn how there's seven questions and seven statements that you need to tell anyone who's interested in renting from you. You need to go through this list. And for instance, this evening I had some young people that wanted to rent from me and they made up this story, whatever. I don't know if it's made up or not, but they said that they wanted to move right away, which is, first of all, the wrong thing to tell me. That means you're running away from something. They were students, which I have nothing against students. I love the students. But so they sent me an email and they said, you know, we would like to move in to your place. We'd like to see it. I said, okay. I said, that's fine. I said, so which school are you going to? Because they said they're both studying. They said they were professional students. Most people don't use that word, professional students. Okay. As an example of how I kind of eliminate the people just from their language. So anyway, so they said to me, professional students. I said, great. So where are you going to be studying? They said, well, Niagara College. I said, great, wonderful. So where are you living now? They said, oh, with their parents. I said, okay, no problem. So I said, and where is your boyfriend living? Oh, with his parents. Okay, now they had made a statement before that they were having trouble in the places they were living. Okay, notice that what they said. So I knew something was going on. I said, okay, that's fine, no problem. So I'm going to need to do a credit check on both of you. She says, well, okay, you can do that, but I the only thing I have is my student loan. I said, that's okay, no problem. I said, so just letting you know that we're going to be doing a credit check on you. We're going to be calling your school. We're going to need paperwork from your school and from your employer. I said, but because after all, we need references. They stopped sending me emails. So what did I do? I self-eliminated bad tenants from moving into my home. Because for sure, I can tell you exactly who they really are and what's behind all of it. Because, you know, I've been doing this for 20 years. I mean, it's kind of hard to fool me because I put so many checkpoints at every question that I ask. And I watch and I listen what their answers are. And so normally, if I have great tenants, they say, no problem. Here are the names of my references. You can call work. You can call my last landlord. No problem. And we do that and it's fine. But I'm going to teach you, my dear association members, that there are seven questions and seven statements that you will use. This is your arsenal that you can choose the best tenant to come into your homes that will not destroy your property, will be very respectful, and also you won't even remember you have that property. I remember I had one property, a rental home that I had with a lovely lady with two children. She had just separated from her husband. She was a working professional. I even forgot I had that home. And she was in there for 11 years. So the only time I heard from her was when she gave me checks and if there was something that needed to be fixing in the house. Other than that, I never heard a peep from her. So this is what I want. My gift to you is if you join me for 1 month, I guarantee you won't have problems with any tenants from now on. There's too much going on all over the world. There's in Canada, US, in Europe, in England, in Australia, where you have these professional tenants that are raising havoc. And the poor landlords are losing their shirts. Some of them have $10,000 in damages and lost rent. Especially now with COVID, we have more of that going on. So I want to help you because it breaks my heart when I hear and see what's going on in the world out there. I want to help. So join me. It's a mini course, but it's well worth. Remember that you will be paying one way or another. You will either pay for the course, you will either pay with a bad tenant, you will either pay for a property manager, or the worst case scenario, you're going to pay for a paralegal. So wouldn't you like to become the best property manager that you can to self-eliminate spending any more money than maybe 1 month of the course? So this runs for 4 weeks. We have a Zoom call. These are group calls that we sit and we chat. We have coaches coming on board that have been in real estate and landlords for many, many years that can give you some pointers. And then I will be sharing my 7 strategies that I use, the questions I ask and the statements I state, and that self-eliminates them. It's proven. It's a proven technique. So please join me. By all means, do look for my YouTube channel, Real Estate Media News Network. It's right at the top there. You can send me an email to find out more if you're interested in the mini course. It's realwealth@live.ca. You can also go on Facebook and get a hold of me, Maria Recruit. And you can always send me a message on Facebook Messenger. So I look forward to speaking to you personally and having you join me. We will be starting every single month. And I hope you'll join the group that will become problem-free with tenants. And perhaps we can stop all that's going on now with the destruction of the properties and the choosing of the wrong tenants. So I'm going to say goodbye for now and all the best. And let's see 2021 in together. And please, by all means, if you go on my YouTube channel, subscribe, like, and share. It helps build the channel and we can reach more landlords. Take care now. Maria Recruit here from All Things Real Estate. Ciao for now. Bye-bye.

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1: From CBC News, the world is sour. I'm Neil Kumar. The U.S. military has carried out another round of drone strikes on Iran. The attacks were on a military site in the port city of Bandar Abbas near the Strait of Hormuz. According to U.S. officials, the site posed a threat to U.S. forces and commercial traffic. Military analyst Beth Sanner tells CNN the ceasefire is still considered to be holding.
2: I think it is still on. I mean, you can make a definition of this as defensive or, you know, just in terms of the threat to shipping that you need to do this kind of activity.
1: According to Iran's Islamic Revolutionary Guard Corps, they launched an attack targeting an American airbase hours before the U.S. strikes. The federal NDP is pushing the Carney government to remove a controversial section of the labor code that's been used by Ottawa to force workers back on the job. As Kate McKenna reports, a debate took place last night over Winnipeg MP's private members bill.
3: It is totally unacceptable that the Liberals have continuously used their go-to-strike-breaking tool of 107 to undermine workers' chartered, protected right to strike.
4: Winnipeg Centre MP Leah Gazan was flanked by Labour leaders ahead of debate in the House of Commons over her private members bill, which seeks to remove a tool used by Ottawa to end strikes. Section 107 gives the Labour Minister discretionary power to intervene in labour disputes. The NDP and unions have argued that by using Section 107, the federal government is undermining bargaining rights. Gazan's bill is not likely to pass into law, given the Liberals hold a majority in the House of Commons. But it comes at a time when the federal government is considering changing the labor code, including reviewing Section 107. But unions say they're worried Ottawa wants to strengthen its power, not weaken it. Kate McKenna, CBC News, Ottawa.
1: Newfoundland and Labrador is declaring gender-based violence as an epidemic. It's the latest province to do so. The CBC's Laura Howells tells us what it means and what people are hoping will change.
5: I'm officially declaring gender-based violence an epidemic in Newfoundland and Labrador.
6: Women and Gender Equality Minister Lila Evans announcing the epidemic and a task force to address gender-based violence, a problem she says is widespread and getting worse. Court sentencings in just the past week drive it home. Dean Penny found guilty of murdering his estranged wife, Jennifer Hillier Penny, a man who killed his grandmother, and a teenage boy who murdered the woman he called his nan. Yeah. Newfoundland and Labrador is the latest province to declare an epidemic, following British Columbia and New Brunswick last year. Nova Scotia was the first to make the declaration in 2024, where advocates say there's been positive change in some areas, like more paid leave for people fleeing abuse. The Newfoundland and Labrador government says it wants this province to see a shift in the right direction soon. Laura Howell, CBC News, St. John's.
1: The Montreal Canadiens are now on the brink of elimination in the NHL Eastern Conference Finals following a loss to the Carolina Hurricanes in Game 4. As Alexander Silberman reports, the Habs are now down 3-1 in the series.
7: Well, it was a very disappointing and discouraging night for Canadiens fans, with the team suffering a crushing 4-0 shutout here at home against the Carolina Hurricanes. The Hurricanes starting off strong with three goals in less than 3 minutes from the get-go in the first period, and hanging on and continuing to dominate control over the puck, putting a lot of pressure on the Canadiens with their forecheck, forcing a lot of turnovers, and continuing to just outshoot the Habs throughout the game. In the end, getting more than double the amount of shots on goal compared to the Canadiens.
8: Obviously, it sucks to come in here and lose two in a row at home. Marty just said that, you know, we got to focus on game five, and, you know, we can go in there and win, and I'll give ourselves a chance to come back in the series.
7: As a result of tonight's game, the Hurricanes are now leading this series 3-1, and the Canadiens are now back on the road, set to take on Carolina in what could be the end of their playoff run, depending on the result on Friday. Alexander Silberman, CBC News, Montreal.
1: And that is the World This Hour. For CBC News, I'm Neil Kumar.
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2: From CBC News, the world is sour. I'm Neil Kumar. The U.S. has launched new strikes on Iran. A military site in the Iranian port of Bandar Abbas was hit by drones near the Strait of Hormuz on Wednesday. U.S. officials say the site is a threat to its forces and commercial traffic. Military analyst Beth Sanner tells CNN there are a couple of possibilities behind the reason for this attack.
3: You know, you can read it two ways. One is that this is just the same as the other day when we saw them planting mines and taking care of business, like Iran should not be threatening international traffic in the strait. The other way to read it is that we're sending a signal.
2: Iran's Islamic Revolutionary Guard Corps says they launched an attack on an American airbase hours before the U.S. attack. Officials say the ceasefire is still considered to be holding. Meantime, the Trump administration has placed additional sanctions on Iran as part of a sprawling economic pressure campaign during the war. The U.S. is now targeting the country's newly created agency that is trying to control shipping through the Strait of Hormuz. The move is the latest effort from the U.S. to use economic leverage with military action to force Iran into an agreement that would end the war. Democratic representatives have visited an ICE immigration detention facility in New Jersey, where hundreds of detainees are on hunger strikes with claims of inhumane conditions. The Trump administration is denying those claims. Dan Goldman is a Democratic congressman in neighboring New York.
4: The stories that we've heard out of here are horrific and unfortunately consistent with what we've been hearing across the country. And ICE continues to blatantly lie about the conditions in all of these detention facilities. I've been to MDC in Brooklyn, where the immigration folks are treated like criminals, even though they have no criminal record.
2: Inmates inside Delaney Hall are complaining about a lack of medicine and maggot-filled food on occasion. In Kenya, at least 16 students have been killed in a fire at a boarding school. According to police, the blaze broke out early this morning at the Utamishi Girls' School in Gilgil. That's about 120 kilometers west of the Kenyan capital, Nairobi. Officials say search and rescue operations are underway. Authorities are now investigating to determine the cause of the fire. A new report from the Canadian Institute for Health Information says more family doctors are delivering mental health and addiction care to Canadians. It's an example of the growing demand for mental health services and the barriers to accessing that care in the country. The CBC's Tashauna Reed has the details.
5: Family physician Dr. Rita McCracken estimates 20 to 25% of her patients come in for mental health and addiction issues. Some can't afford to pay for private care services, while others are on wait lists. But addressing their unique needs is a challenge as a family doctor.
6: With this increase of mental health visits, it's not like the rest of people's health issues have also gone down. So every bit of work is increasing.
5: A new report from the Canadian Institute for Health Information says visits to family doctors for psychotherapy and counseling has increased nearly 50% since 2015, while pediatricians saw a 60% increase. The research did not include people seeking private care or visits to emergency departments. It's information healthcare providers say they need to understand how to meet the challenge. Tashauna Reed, CBC News, Toronto.
2: In the Stanley Cup playoffs.
7: 2 minutes remaining. And now, Svechnikov capitalizes into the empty net. Steelers can laugh about it. Seconds earlier, 4-0, Carolina.
2: The Carolina Hurricanes are now just one win away from moving on to the Stanley Cup Finals following a 4-0 win in Game 4 over the Montreal Canadiens. Game 5 takes place in Raleigh on Friday night. The Canes now lead the series 3-1. And that is The World This Hour. 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

Ever wondered how the global initiative C40 Cities could impact your real estate investments? It's a question that's been on the minds of many, especially small landlords and investors. This global network of powerful cities is united in a bid to confront the climate crisis, and it's shaking up the real estate scene in ways you might not expect. If you're in the dark about C40 Cities, it's time to turn on the light. Let's dive into the heart of the matter and illuminate the situation. So, first off, what is C40 Cities? It's not a new blockbuster movie or a secret society. Rather, it's a global network of nearly 100 cities led by their respective mayors who have come together to confront the climate crisis head on. These cities stretch from Los Angeles to Lagos, from Sydney to Seoul, and they all share a common goal: to create a more sustainable and equitable world. C40 Cities harnesses the collective power of these urban areas to make a real impact on climate change. They aim to reduce emissions and build equitable communities. And they're not just talking the talk, they're walking the walk. Their ambitious plan is to help deliver 50 million good green jobs by the year 2030. That's right, 50 million. But C40 Cities isn't going it alone. They're partnering with Urban Partners, a real estate investment business, to achieve a net zero real estate portfolio by 2028. They're also working with other partners to funnel investment into urban climate action projects, particularly in the Global South. However, this commitment to climate action and sustainable development isn't without its implications. It's important to understand that these initiatives may challenge traditional ways of investing in real estate. But why is that? Well, as part of their strategy, C40 Cities is joining a coalition of partners to demonstrate how central urban planning policies and design practices are to accelerating climate action while also improving people's quality of life. This means that cities may implement policies that prioritize climate action over real estate investments. Furthermore, they're working to make finance more accessible for investment in green jobs and projects that improve resilience in cities. This could mean that real estate investors may face competition for funding from these projects. And it's not just a local effort. C40 Cities is supported by the World Economic Forum, government, and other strategic funders, meaning they have the backing of powerful entities that may influence policies affecting real estate investments. To sum it up, C40 Cities is more than just a network. It's a global effort to combat climate change, but it's also a new landscape that real estate investors need to navigate. So stay tuned to learn more about how this could impact your investments. Now, you might be wondering, how does this affect my real estate investments? Well, let's dive into that. The impact of C40 Cities' policies and projects on real estate investments could be substantial. For starters, their commitment towards creating 50 million green jobs by 2030 could potentially shift the focus away from traditional real estate investments. Imagine this, a world where urban planning policies prioritize climate action over real estate investments. This isn't a distant reality, but a future that C40 Cities is actively working towards. This could mean that the conventional ways of real estate investing might not yield the same results in the near future. Moreover, as they work towards a net zero real estate portfolio by 2028 in collaboration with Urban Partners, it's evident that the focus is moving towards sustainable and eco-friendly real estate. So, if your investment strategy doesn't align with these goals, you might find yourself facing challenges. But that's not all. C40 Cities is also facilitating access to finance for green projects and job creation. This could mean that as a real estate investor, you might face stiff competition for funding from these green projects. The playing field is changing, and you've got to change with it. And let's not forget, C40 Cities isn't working alone. They're backed by the World Economic Forum and other significant funders. This means they have the support of influential entities that can shape policies affecting real estate investments. The bottom line? As a small landlord or a real estate investor, the landscape you're used to is changing. C40 Cities, with its global reach and powerful backers, is set to bring significant changes to how we invest in real estate. It's clear that C40 Cities could bring about significant changes in the real estate landscape, so keep your eyes on the horizon and be ready to adapt. After all, the only constant in real estate like life is change. Change may be inevitable, but it's how we adapt that defines our success.
As real estate investors, it's essential to stay informed, proactive, and adaptable to the shifting landscape brought about by global initiatives like C40 cities. So, how do we navigate through these changes? Firstly, we must understand the objectives of C40 cities. Their mission is not to stifle real estate investment, but to create sustainable and resilient urban environments. This means investments that align with these objectives could potentially thrive in this new landscape. Consider green building practices, for instance. As cities move towards carbon neutrality, eco-friendly buildings are likely to be favored. This opens up a new avenue for real estate investors. By embracing green technologies and sustainable building practices, we can align our investments with the changing times. Secondly, we need to recognize the shift in funding priorities. Yes, C40 cities and their partners are channeling investments towards urban climate action projects, but remember, these projects also encompass housing and infrastructure developments. So rather than viewing this as competition, we can see it as an opportunity to invest in projects that contribute to urban resilience and sustainability. Thirdly, we must keep an eye on the broader picture. C40 cities is backed by powerful entities. They are shaping policies and influencing trends. By keeping a finger on the pulse of these trends, we can anticipate changes and adjust our strategies accordingly. Lastly, it's all about adaptability. Change may seem daunting, but it also brings opportunities. The key is to stay informed, stay adaptable, and stay proactive. Find ways to align your investments with the goals of C40 cities. Look for opportunities within these changes. Remember, as real estate investors, our success is not just about making money, it's also about contributing to the development of sustainable and resilient cities. In the face of change, adaptability and foresight are key. So let's embrace these changes, adapt our strategies, and continue to thrive in the ever-evolving world of real estate investment. 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The landscape is changing, but with understanding and foresight, you can turn these changes into opportunities. Continue educating yourselves about C40 cities and other global initiatives impacting your investments. 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
1: From CBC News, the world is sour. I'm Neil Kumar. The U.S. military has carried out another round of drone strikes on Iran. The attacks were on a military site in the port city of Bandar Abbas near the Strait of Hormuz. According to U.S. officials, the site posed a threat to U.S. forces and commercial traffic. Military analyst Beth Sanner tells CNN the ceasefire is still considered to be holding.
2: I think it is still on. I mean, you can make a definition of this as defensive or, you know, just in terms of the threat to shipping that you need to do this kind of activity.
1: According to Iran's Islamic Revolutionary Guard Corps, they launched an attack targeting an American airbase hours before the U.S. strikes. The federal NDP is pushing the Carney government to remove a controversial section of the labor code that's been used by Ottawa to force workers back on the job. As Kate McKenna reports, a debate took place last night over Winnipeg MP's private members bill.
3: It is totally unacceptable that the Liberals have continuously used their go-to-strike-breaking tool of 107 to undermine workers' chartered, protected right to strike.
4: Winnipeg Centre MP Leah Gazan was flanked by Labour leaders ahead of debate in the House of Commons over her private members' bill, which seeks to remove a tool used by Ottawa to end strikes. Section 107 gives the Labour Minister discretionary power to intervene in labour disputes. The NDP and unions have argued that by using Section 107, the federal government is undermining bargaining rights. Gazan's bill is not likely to pass into law, given the Liberals hold a majority in the House of Commons. But it comes at a time when the federal government is considering changing the labor code, including reviewing Section 107. But unions say they're worried Ottawa wants to strengthen its power, not weaken it. Kate McKenna, CBC News, Ottawa.
1: In British Columbia, a massive fire has taken place in southern Penticton, where the flames can be seen as far as the Okanagan Falls. Mercy crews responded to the blaze just after 10 p.m. local time last night. It happened at the site of the former David Camp Estate and future long-term care facility. The Channel Park was currently closed in both directions. There's no word on any injuries at this time. Newfoundland and Labrador is declaring gender-based violence as an epidemic. It's the latest promise to do so. The CBC's Laura Howells tells us what it means and what people are hoping will change.
5: I'm officially declaring gender-based violence an epidemic in Newfoundland and Labrador.
6: Women and Gender Equality Minister Lila Evans announcing the epidemic and a task force to address gender-based violence. A problem, she says, is widespread and getting worse. Court sentencings in just the past week drive it home. Dean Penny, found guilty of murdering his estranged wife, Jennifer Hillier Penny, a man who killed his grandmother, and a teenage boy who murdered the woman he called his nan. Newfoundland and Labrador is the latest province to declare an epidemic, following British Columbia and New Brunswick last year. Nova Scotia was the first to make the declaration in 2024, where advocates say there's been positive change in some areas, like more paid leave for people fleeing abuse. The Newfoundland and Labrador government says it wants this province to see a shift in the right direction soon. Laura Howell, CBC News, St. John's.
1: The Montreal Canadiens are now on the brink of elimination in the NHL Eastern Conference Finals following a loss to the Carolina Hurricanes in Game 4. As Alexander Silberman reports, the Habs are now down 3-1 in the series.
7: Well, it was a very disappointing and discouraging night for Canadiens fans, with the team suffering crushing 4-0 shutout here at home against the Carolina Hurricanes. The Hurricanes starting off strong with 3 goals in less than 3 minutes from the get-go in the first period and hanging on and continuing to dominate control over the puck. As a result of tonight's game, the Hurricanes are now leading this series 3-1, and the Canadiens are now back on the road, set to take on Carolina in what could be the end of their playoff run, depending on the results on Friday. Alexander Silberman, CBC News, Montreal.
1: And that is The World This Hour. For CBC News, I'm Neil Kumar.

0: Hey everyone, it's Maria Recruit here from All Things Real Estate, and I know I have a lot of people, listeners, who want to increase their revenue and have more direct bookings for their short-term rentals. So if you're one of the people who are looking to increase by learning more marketing trips, about how, marketing tips, I should say, and about becoming more savvy about direct bookings, then you've come to the right show. And it's my pleasure to have Damian Sheridan. Thank you for coming back again, Damian. And Damian is the producer, founder of the Book Direct Show, which is going to be at the end of September online. And I'm going to be one of the speakers there. And I also have Natasha Permantier from Spain. Thank you for coming on my show. It's your first time, but it won't be your last. So thank you for being my guest. So tell us, Natasha, how is it in Spain now? What happened with the COVID-19 up until now for your own business?
1: Yes. So first, thank you for inviting me. And I will talk about my business as I'm a host here in Spain, but I also help a lot of other hosts to have more direct bookings. So I will let you know both sides of this business. In Spain, we were forbidden to have any rentals for COVID. So just right now, it has been opening again. But I can see, I mean, I have a rental. I have also, my partner has some rental in Valencia City. Mine is outside. And the demand is very high right now. People are still afraid of booking anywhere. They're afraid to travel. And they prefer places out of Valencia. In fact, I have more demand for my place out of Valencia than this one that we have here, which is like right to the beach in Valencia City. So there is a big switch in the demand, I think. Mm-hmm. People don't want to be in a city where there are a lot of people. They prefer to go to the countryside, like do some kind of retreat in the nature after being like isolated for so long.
0: Yeah.
1: I see a trend like this. Another trend, and I see this also with my clients or people in my groups, a lot of people are asking for discounts. We have a lot of seekers thinking that, well, like they say, you didn't have business for 2 months or 3 months. Why you don't want to put the prices lower? Well, because you know my cost, and also I know what there is a price, and if you don't want that price, maybe there is another competitor who would be happy with this.
0: But
1: is this a lot? I see this for me and also for my clients. So those are the different trends that I see.
0: And you know, that's the problem, is you don't know who these people are. They could be people running away from another property that they got kicked out of, and they want to come to you, and that's why they're negotiating the price. So I'm really wary about people who want to negotiate the price, because this is our full season. So why are you negotiating? If you can't pay, if you can't do it, don't come. Stay home. Right? I mean, really, quite frankly, you know, I mean, and that's why we need multiple sources of income, you know, which I've done my whole life with my businesses, because if we're stuck with one, we become so needy of that money coming in. Yeah. And you know what? We need to become smarter as business people, have multiple streams of income, whichever it is, maybe different kinds of rentals. If you're in the rental business, long-term, short-term, in-between term, maybe get commercial property, maybe get apartment buildings, whatever it is, right? But diversify is really, really important. So then you're not needy, because what happened this past weekend, they just opened it up for us here in the Niagara region in Ontario, Canada. And what happened was there were some hosts in the town of Niagara Falls, Ontario, that had guests come over, and the guests completely destroyed the property. They kicked in doors. They stole the TVs. They did everything. So how do you like that? You just opened up. You haven't had any money for a number of months, and these people come and destroy your property. So we really have to be so very careful. Now, I don't know if this is happening to you. This has not happened to me in the Niagara region in my homes, but I vet people a lot. I've been doing this for 20 years, so I can kind of feel them out. Have you had that kind of destruction happening in your homes, Damian or Natasha?
2: From myself, no, but where my property is located here in Spain, at least anyway, it's a very quiet kind of charming, you know, authentic Spanish village. So it's not the kind of destination that young people or party people would be interested in at all. It shuts down pretty much from about 10 o'clock, and there's really, it's not got, you know, major nightlife. So it really attracts that kind of element. The worst really I've got is just people leaving the place really messy. But not anything as destructive as that. No.
0: Good for you. Fantastic. How about you, Natasha? Has that happened to any of the hosts you know or to any of your properties?
1: Yes, same for me. It, like, they didn't destroy. Sometimes, yes, some people are like more dirty or more messy than others. I think that's why with direct bookings you can manage more who you have and what was a deposit and not. On some platforms it's not that easy. So I think that's something. In fact, I got a request for a week like in end of July from a local Spanish person, and she liked the place, she wanted it, and then when I said this is a price plus there will be a deposit, it was direct. She said, okay, no, thank you. And then when I asked, because I have a group of other hosts in Valencia region, so to help her, I said, okay, what? Tell me your criteria, and I can help you find another place which would be more suitable.
0: Sure.
1: And she said it was the same budget. She had the same budget and the same kind of criteria, but I think it was the deposit which made her say no. And in fact, when you don't want a deposit, it means that you have something that you already know.
0: Absolutely. I agree.
1: I saw this. And for my clients, one, I think it has for some very specific dates. When it's end of the year, then there are more risk. And she had the booking, and it was, in fact, it was an Airbnb. She was using usually VRBO, and now we are switching her with her own website. Mm-hmm. But she was using VRBO. She didn't have any problems for years. Mm-hmm. And on Airbnb, she started, and she had like some guests who didn't really treat well her properties. It's in Alaska.
0: Yeah.
1: And so, that happens. Usually it's not like they don't treat it super bad, but like some guests treat it better than others.
0: Yes, very roughly, which we never had years ago. I mean, I've been doing this since 2000, and I never had people coming in there destroying or even making it unusually dirty. You know, sometimes they left it even cleaner than they found it. But if they may have broken a glass or something. So who cares about stuff like that, right? But not the destruction that I see happening to a number of places in Toronto, or like they had in San Francisco, or they had in Vancouver, or they have in Niagara Falls. No, I haven't heard that happening in Niagara-on-the-Lake or my type of rentals in the Niagara region, right? So that's something that we have to be very, very much aware of. And certainly direct booking controls it, right? The direct booking controls it, yeah. Did you want to add anything to that, Damien?
2: No, I just think it's, you know, obviously we've been speaking about direct bookings for the past month or two, Maria, and these calls. Yeah. And, you know, it's another facet of direct bookings, another benefit for direct bookings. You know, you having a bit more control over your guests, but also, you know, if anything happens, you know, you don't have to go to an arbitrator, a third party to discuss what you think is unfair, etc. You've got full control over what, you know, how you're going to apply deposits. Cancellation,
0: etc. Exactly. I like that. Now I'm going to ask you a question. Are you taking credit cards plus a cash deposit, or how are you handling that, Natasha and Damien?
2: For at the moment, we allocated the money to a credit card. but we wouldn't take the full amount. But it was there, of course, you know, in case anything did happen. But we also have taken an amount that we refund straight away after the reservation. So both, really. I wouldn't take cash. For me personally, I just found that a bit time consuming and a bit awkward. And because a lot of my guests as well, they come from overseas, so the cash scenario is a bit difficult for them to get. You know, a certain amount of cash back in euro that they're going back to the UK
0: It complicates it. Yeah, for sure. Okay, thank you, Damien. How about yourself, Natasha? What's your form of payment?
1: Yeah, for me, it's the same. It's all online, and then they will have two amounts. One is for the booking, and one is for the refund.
0: The deposit.
1: Makes it easier to refund the amount at the end. And as Damien said, first of all, I'm not the one who is on the property now. I was doing it before, but not anymore, especially because I've been traveling when I'm renting. Now I have someone who is doing the cleaning and who is doing everything for me, so I could not take the cash. Basically, it's not my cleaning team who will take the cash. So yes. It's better. I think, yeah, it's better just to have this, and that way as well, for I think it's insurance for them as well to know, okay, they have it, they do the transfer with their bank or something like this. They can take picture. Also, my cleaning team take pictures when on arrival. So that, it's like this, and it doesn't happen. I refund, but if there is no refund, then they have a way. If you have cash, yes, well, basically, you have no way to do this.
0: Yes. Yes, myself, I hold a credit card for them to make a reservation, but I ask them to send an email bank transfer or to leave cash. That's how I do it. I've been doing it for 20 years, and I'm going to continue. And you're going to probably say to me, why are you doing that? I have heard too many times, Damien and Natasha, where people come and stay in your home, they pay by credit card, and then they reverse the charges saying they didn't like where they stay. This happened too many times to people that I know. I don't want that to happen to me because my season is not that long. You know, I'm a small business. So that's how I prevent it from happening to me. Now, maybe I've gotten less customers, but quite frankly, that's okay. I mean, if you're not willing to leave cash, if you're not willing to send an email bank transfer, which means you're very serious. Credit cards are too easy. They can, they may not even be valid. Who knows what, right? So I don't want to take that. For me, that's extra time spent trying to, to validate their credit card and all of that. Easier, send me an email bank transfer, because I have a lot of guests coming from Canada, and we're quite accustomed to doing email bank transfers, Damien and Natasha. So I try and make it easy for me, right? And then also, if they didn't enjoy staying at my place, they don't get their money back, but they may come another time if they want to, right? So no money will be taken out of my account with a credit card company that I have no rights over. So I just, for me, that has worked up until now. Now, who knows with COVID-19, but I'm not going to be going into the credit card, and not with the things the way they are right now. It's just a lot of dirty business going on. I don't want to be part of that dirty business, and I haven't started anything, and I won't be starting my short-term rental business probably until July, and who knows when in July. They just opened up last Friday, and like I said, there's already destruction happening in some homes. I just don't want to be part of that. I want to just wait until things settle down. And we also have such a high protocol. We have to do so many things to get our homes available before people come, and then after they leave. Too much work. Who's going to pay the cleaning staff, So, but let's just leave that now. Let's talk about what you can offer to anyone listening, Natasha and Damien, for more direct bookings. Do you want to go into your business a little bit, Natasha?
1: Yes. Well, there are different things. First, the first thing to really think about is to be active. A lot of people start doing things, but they are passive in the way that, okay, I list some different OTAs. Maybe I have a website, which is more or less a direct booking. Hoofy, I have nothing against this platform, but some people think, okay, it's direct because there is no fee added, but then they don't do anything.
0: Yeah,
1: you have to be active. You have to really go in Facebook groups to find your ideal guest. You have to act to put your Facebook account right, so that people, when they find you, they know that you have a rental and they can discover more about your place. You have to be on Google My Business to be on Google Maps, otherwise you will not be found. Lost of money. You have the same Instagram. You have to be active. It's not about content. It's really about creating relationship, commenting on other accounts. It's about doing something. And as I'm saying to my clients, like one of my clients last week, I think he was telling me, oh yeah, okay, I will do 1 hour or 2 hours. He was telling me next this week to do this on my calendar. I said, no. First, because 2 hours, you might probably have something which comes up. Better have like 5-10 minutes a day, but every day, because we all have 5 minutes, to be active on Instagram, to be active on Facebook, and do it. Otherwise, you will find something else to do and you will not be able to do it. And in fact, in the Book Direct show, I will talk more about all those techniques. Like the title of the show is 10 minutes, I think, a day on Facebook. Yeah. So like it's the first thing is to be active. Of course, you have to optimize your profile on Facebook and on Instagram. But once it's kind of optimized, it's kind of set, then you cannot just wait. Okay, it's okay. I set up my page.
0: Okay, I'm just gonna interfere now because I'm gonna ask you questions. How do you optimize Facebook? How do you optimize Instagram? So if we have any listeners, you know, any members listening to this, can you give us some advice about that? I'm gonna tell you something. I don't know about you, but I'm not getting any bookings through Facebook. And I've been on there since 2012 with my cottage rental, and I've posted and all of that. I find that if anybody comes, if it's once a year, because this is what I'm finding, you know, if it's once a year, they want some sort of a deal in the middle of the summer. Well, good luck. You know, I don't know. Are you finding you're getting bookings on Facebook and on Instagram, both of you? Are you finding that or not?
1: Yes, my clients are getting booking from Facebook. Like for instance, just before the lockdown, one of my clients in South Africa, hi Melanie, she put one post saying we just had a conversation, and she was thinking, okay, I don't know who would like to be in front of the beach but not have access to the beach. Well, like, having a sea view when you have to stay maybe 1 month or 2 months in lockdown is kind of nice. Yeah. So like she got more confidence and she posted on Facebook. If you want direct bookings, send me a WhatsApp message. She had like the direct link to the WhatsApp and she got both of her place booked with one post.
0: Fantastic. That is really good. So it seems to be working for her. Yes. So yes. She uses the WhatsApp. So is that, do you find that easier? Because I'm not using WhatsApp, I'm using Facebook Messenger, but explain to me why WhatsApp is so important for direct bookings then.
1: Okay, so for this client, this is because she's in South Africa and I think probably they prefer WhatsApp to other way of messaging. I think this is why it's always important to really know who are your guests and adapt to your guests. Mm-hmm. I have another client in California who just decided to also create a WhatsApp group to say, okay, if you want to know the latest availability, be part of my group. She launched it on Facebook yesterday or 2 days ago, and she has already had 40 people in it. So 40 people interested in knowing the availability for our place. So, and she's in California. Okay. I think it's working, but as I was saying, on Facebook, you have to be active, not just wait for, you have your page and wait for people to find you. You probably have, as you said, like different businesses. Mm-hmm. So you cannot be active for all of your businesses. I guess you're more like passive for your cottage page on Facebook.
0: No, I'm not. It's very active. No, it's very, very active. I just find that people, maybe years ago when I first started, you would see more people going on the Facebook page and, you know, would send messages. But maybe now this new generation just isn't doing that, you know. So I don't know why, but that's okay. This is good to know, right? I mean, so set up a WhatsApp page then. That's what you need to do, is set up a WhatsApp. Is that what I'm understanding?
1: Well, sure. First, this is something that I'm not using as a strategy. Maybe some other can talk more. Maybe Damian can talk more about it. But I know that some people do it after, if it's a strategy or not. For me, it's not in my expertise.
0: So you use a Facebook page. You set up a Facebook page and then you start posting about what's going on.
1: As I was saying, content. Posting is not the most important. It's good to have something kind of on your page. So we were asking before about optimizing your Facebook page and your Facebook profile.
0: Yes.
1: On the Facebook personal profile, how to optimize it is to have in your description bio the most important things. So for you, you have several businesses, so it's difficult to...
0: Oh, that's okay. It's not just me listening, right? Most people just have one business.
1: For other people, if you have just one business, use this description bio to say about your rentals. Say, who are your ideal guests? Okay. And say where it is, how big is the place, depending on how much you can write, of course, and have the link to your website. So if you're not yet, to your listings. Also, your cover picture, which is something that people can see, it's public. You don't need to be friends with that person to see it. The cover picture is the same. Have the best picture of your rental with a review on top so that you can give social proof. That's very, very important. A lot of people don't do it. In the caption of these pictures, you have to have the link as well, so that people don't have to find it. You really have to make it easy for people to not have to find it. This is something I see a lot on Facebook. I'm interested in someone, I go to the profile, I have to go to 10 pages to find the link. You really have to be very, very interested to go for the link. Easy for people, in the caption of your cover picture, put the link. Why the cover picture? Because each time you're commenting on Facebook in a group, which is what I mean by being active, being the groups, you comment on something, people are curious, they will go over your name, and this is what will happen without even clicking on it. They will see your cover picture. They see there, oh, she has a place in Niagara Falls. Perfect. I'm thinking of going there. I'm interested in this place. I will check it. So that's like the first thing to optimize it, of course, as well, so that you have done it, but not everyone is doing it as well. If you have a business page on Facebook, then be sure to link it to your personal profile. How you do this, basically you put that you're the owner, you have to edit the info and you put that you're the owner. Again, it's to make it easier for people to go on that page, maybe see the reviews and other things. For the business page, it's very important to optimize it as well. Have a shop there. Why a shop? A lot of people don't have it. They want to see your prices from the beginning. Again, to make it easy, they don't want to go check the website, go check your booking page. They want to see, okay, is it my budget? Is it not my budget? Okay, I move on. So having a shop is one of the important things. Of course, after you have to have the book now button, which goes directly to your booking page on the page. But after this, once you have done those things, you have to be active in the Facebook groups. Where are your ideal guests? I don't know for you, but for other listeners, who are your ideal guests? Why they are coming? Are they doing a special hobby? Like one of my clients, she's attracting a lot of people who do mountain biking because she's just next to the trails. And if she's in those groups, if she's commenting, then she will be visible for the right people. So that's what I mean by being active, finding the right people.
0: Good point. Good point. Belong to a number of groups where people have activities. I've done all that too, but I'll probably have you look at what's going on my Facebook page and get some advice from you, Natasha. Then I can give you a testimonial, right? You helped me, right? That proves you can help somebody else. So thank you. Damien, did you want to add anything more here? Like, are you getting any bookings on social media, on Facebook at all?
2: Well, look, Natasha knows more about this than me. And that's the reason I contacted her get on board with the show. You know, it's the reason I'm contacting all of the speakers.
0: All the others, yes.
2: You know, she's an expert. She deals with clients. She's day in, day out, talking, she knows Facebook inside out. One thing I'd say about Facebook, and that with any group that you have, aside from all the optimization that Natasha was talking about, I think it's important to not sell too much as well.
0: Yes, of course. I don't.
2: Engagement, is very much about, yeah, trying to resonate with your guest and your target guest, and just making sure they're aware of what's going on, what events are happening, what changes have happened since they may not have last been there. Not just, we've got a special this week.
0: That's boring. You know, a number of years ago, came to light that people really don't care where they stay. They just want to be comfortable. And if they have the right price range, but they want that, they don't want you to keep selling your place. They want you to sell what's going on. So that has shifted from years ago because I'm a baby boomer and I started in 2000. So it's shifted the way people are even marketing now, Natasha, So you've got to go with young people like yourself that are, in the know, using more social media because, let's face it, a lot of us weren't even using social media in 2000. I started using social media in 2012, So, the whole business model has shifted and we have to shift with it. This is all really good advice. Damien, good choice of having a lady on board because many people have a great Facebook page, but it's not reaching the right people. And then, you have a great even Instagram page, but it's not reaching all the people, I guess. So certainly we can use your services. Absolutely. Absolutely.
2: One thing I would add to this, actually. Well, two things. In fact, we were talking about WhatsApp, and I think WhatsApp is probably more important just in terms of communication with your guest.
0: Okay.
2: When you've got their phone number, for example, it's a nice way to communicate with them throughout their stay and afterwards, and get their email address if you haven't got it through your OTA, et cetera. And to create groups as well is very useful because you can create a group where all the communication can just come from you. It doesn't need to be, there doesn't need to be a chat in place. And you can send out something once a month or something. So it's you're not bombarding them with information, which can be, especially useful. One other thing I'd say is Pinterest. And I'm only just learning about Pinterest at the moment. And I don't know whether you have a forte in that, Natasha.
0: I've been in Pinterest, but I mean, I'm not using it, right? How about yourself, Natasha? Are you using Pinterest at all? I've been using it since 2012.
1: I was on another show, and in fact, I was saying the same, that Pinterest is something that is very little used by business owners. And in fact, it's one of the best things to get traffic, to get visitors, and the easy way. Really, the easy way, it's organic. You can pay as well, but it's organic. It's like a snowball. It grows and grows and grows with time. It's very like the best thing, for instance, people who have direct bookings and they have like kind of a freebie to sign up for the newsletter. Maybe they did like top 5 tips to do around California or something like that. Then having it on Pinterest is very helpful with the right keywords so that people sign up for the newsletter. It's very easy. Basically, if you have a website and you have a blog, then using Pinterest is perfect. You do 3 little pins per blog post, and then you get traffic all the time for your rentals and your website. This is very, very interesting. And again, as you were saying about like not selling, this is the same. A lot of people, they think, okay, but I have to sell on Pinterest. This is no, you don't have to put pictures of your property. This is a mistake I see a lot of my students, because I have a course on this, but Pinterest, at first, they start doing this. And I'm like, okay, no, let's rework on your Pinterest. It's really about the area, about the things to do around, because people will not look, like mostly will not look for rentals. They will look for instance, one of my clients in California, she's in Sonoma County. Okay, what to do in Sonoma, or day trip from San Francisco. Then you put this, and then, okay, she appears. And then they go on her website, information they are looking for about things to do from San Francisco. And they see, she has a rental. Oh, interesting. And she has a beautiful place. So they like it. Oh, perfect. It would be great for my family. So you have to use the right keywords. And it's easy to rank on Pinterest if you do.
0: Oh, good. Do it the right way. We'll have to get in touch with you about that too, Natasha. This is all very exciting, Damien. This is fantastic. You know, this is really, really good advice for all of us.
2: There's a reason I bring these people on, Maria.
0: It's been fantastic. I'm so glad.
2: An additional point just about Pinterest that I would add, Maria, is that I think the data does back this up, is that the majority of the users on Pinterest are women.
0: Yes.
2: And I think it's like late 30s is the average age out there. But women are the majority of the bookers in our industry as well.
0: I know.
2: It makes sense to harness that. And actually, you know, they're looking for inspiration, you know. But bookers are looking for inspiration, not necessarily deals. So let's inspire them with images that aren't salesy. So yeah, I think
0: I love it.
2: Learning about this as well. So I think it's really worth everyone looking into.
0: Yeah, well, again, getting more direct bookings, right, Natasha? I mean, and it's not going to happen overnight, but certainly we can start now and work on it so we're ready for next year. Because, I mean, we have to think that way. I mean, with COVID-19, it's put such a damper on everything, but it's, I don't know about you, but it's certainly, I have stopped because I've had my own business since 1982, starting in New York City, and I have not stopped working since 1982. This has really stopped me in my boots from the middle of March. But I'm re-looking at my whole business model, right? I mean, and taking the time to do that and producing shows like this have been just such a pleasure, meeting people like yourselves and just looking at things a little bit differently, because sometimes we just need to stop and just look, right? Look at it and not be on that wheel. I mean, that's crazy sometimes. So this has been, for myself, this has been a gift in my life. And sometimes gift comes in ways we don't even think about or don't even imagine, you know. And you coming on the show is my gift. Damien, meeting you on Facebook was my gift, because so many people are suffering, you know, going through the OTAs and having people destroy their properties. And this is not just something new. It's been going on for a number of years since Airbnb changed the way they did business. Once upon a time when I first started with them, because I was one of the few that started with them, you could see the picture of someone who wanted to book with you. Then they took that away. And then you can't have any information at all. And they're making it even tighter now. Like, give me a break. This is our home, right? Like, it's just... I just shake my head and think, oh my God, you know, it's how much is this fun doing this anymore at all, right? So you look at your business model, but certainly doing it the way you're doing it, you get to know them. You get to know them on social media. You see Facebook pages. You see who they are. It's fantastic.
1: Yes. Fantastic. Yes, exactly. But you have to think, because I know a lot of hosts are thinking like you about Airbnb. You, yes. One of my clients was telling me, okay, no, but like my goal is to not be on Airbnb anymore. And I was like, okay, just let's pause for a
0: minute.
1: always, you will always have to be on the big platforms, but you have to use them as a marketing tool. Because people, like, they have a huge traffic. All of those, they have huge traffic. You have to have a brand name so that they find you on these platforms, and then they can find you on Google. Being away from this platform is utopia, I think. You just have to find a way for them to also find you for direct bookings. Of course, some will go directly with direct bookings with time, thanks to social media presence and presence on Google. But you have to be on those platforms as well.
0: Yes. Oh, you do. I would never suggest to anyone to leave it. There's no way. They make the job so much easier. Because when I started 20 years ago, we didn't have anything to do with OTAs. Nothing. Mm-hmm. We did it ourselves with our website. And people found us. And then because I belonged to an association, they would send people to me too, right? But it was tough. Eh? It was a tough business. And if you don't know anything, you're just starting out. I mean, you could die. You could die not eating, because you know there's no way. And that's why I went into long-term rentals too, because short-term rentals, I could see they could cancel their bookings at any time, and you're counting on that money. I thought, forget about that. That's okay for a couple months of the year, but the rest is long-term, where the people are steady there and they give you the money, right? But then you have to make sure you choose the right people too. So certainly the two strategies have worked very well for my business, you know. That's all I can say now, yeah. So let's say now, Natasha, someone just starting out right now, okay? They're just starting out. They have a Facebook page. They have a page for their business, and they have their own personal page. So that's where they should be somehow tying in. Like, do they post on their personal page about what's coming up in the area? And then also, but you would post it also on your business page, wouldn't you? Like, well, what's the sequence? What's your sequence in doing this then?
1: Yes, I would advise doing the contrary. Putting on the business page and then resharing on your personal page.
0: Gotcha.
1: That way, people who follow you, like what we say, is the warm audience. They are already like your friends. They are already in your networks. Okay. They will see that you have this business. They will give you more like credibility because like she has a business, and they will like your page and go follow it as well there. So that's how we do it the other way around. Yes.
0: And Instagram, how would you suggest we do that? Just post pictures of upcoming events, talk about it? Like, what would you suggest? Because it's mostly pictures on Instagram, isn't it?
1: Yes.
0: Yeah, that's what it is for me.
1: Yes, Instagram is all about like beautiful pictures. That's, like, in fact, it was not starting like this. They switched the whole business model after a while, seeing that it was more about pictures, in fact. But again, content is good. So it's good to have, as I say, when you optimize it, at least 9 pictures which shows like something about your rental, so that they see, okay, but they also see, as you say, things to do around. So very important if you want to post about the event as well. You can use the what we call the highlights on the top of your profile, the little menu with your different properties, pictures, reviews for your property, things to do in the area, events coming up, so that you do this. You do this using the stories and then saving it in the highlights. But the most important, again, is to be active, finding the right hashtags. And the right hashtag is not the biggest one. This is a mistake that I see a lot of people doing. They think, okay, wow, there is 2 million here people following this or who have posted about this. Yes. Yeah. But it means also that if you post a content about this hashtag, then there is also 2 million other content. So basically, you are in a big sea and you will never be seen.
0: Yes. Yes.
1: You have to be found in a small lake so that they can find you. So I would say between 2,000, 20,000 posts for this hashtag is a good range. And be active. So what I do first with my clients, for instance, one of my clients is in South of France. He was posting, he was using hashtags. This is something I see with, I would say, maybe 80% of the hosts or more. You use some hashtags like Airbnb Superhost, Vacation Rentals, something like this. This is putting you in front of other competitors who do the same as you.
0: Yes.
1: Your ideal guest. So you have to think, really, that's what we did with this client. Okay, who are your ideal guests? And we came up with the idea. I asked several questions to come with this answer. At the beginning, is usually people are very, broad in the answer, but you have to be very specific. Otherwise, you will not find something very specific for hashtag. And we came up with, people who love wine and people who love very good food. So then you find you have those different categories of hashtags that you, people that you want to find hashtag for. You do a list of hashtag around 10 per topic. And then you comment or you follow people who use those hashtags. So as I said, you do it 5 minutes a day, you click on this hashtag, for instance, for wine lovers club is one that we are using. I clicked on it for him, I see what are the last posts, and I comment there. Because basically, those people who are posting this, they are the ideal guest, plus the other people who are checking this picture, they're also the ideal guest. So by commenting there, you will be seen by this pool of people that you want to be in front of. So it's not about just the content. The content is the optimization that you do at first when you set up the account or when you refresh the account. But after, it's really about relationship, being active 5 minutes a day. You do something on Instagram, on Facebook. As you were mentioning, I saw on your Facebook, it's important to not do 10 things at once. It's important to more focus on one. Mm-hmm. So if you have, for the moment, 4,000 people, like one of my clients, she has 4,000 people on Facebook, then it's better to focus on Facebook instead of Instagram, where you have 100.
0: Yes,
1: of course,
0: sure.
1: Instagram, but focus on one. Otherwise, you will think, okay, I have to do this and this and this and this.
0: Yeah.
1: And then you're feeling overwhelmed and you're not doing anything.
0: Yeah.
1: So it's better to do one thing a day to not do anything. So that's where my tips.
0: I agree. That's just it, right? To make the time, but also to know that what you're doing is going to have results. I mean, you can keep spinning your wheels and nothing's happening, right? So I agree. Certainly at the beginning, to getting the numbers up that you have followers, right? And then after that, you can concentrate on putting the right type of content that they would be interested in, asking them to get their friends that might be interested in coming to your part of the woods and all of that. Absolutely. Absolutely. That's fantastic. Thank you, Natasha. Damien, did you want to add anything more to this? I know you're just sitting like me. I'm just mesmerized by this, you know?
2: I would say, well, as I think you know anyway, Maria, my bag is SEO, search engine optimization is what I do. And it's kind of similar to what Natasha was saying in terms of knowing your market and actually not trying to, for example, in your case, trying to find someone who's looking for Niagara vacation rentals.
0: Yeah.
2: You know, broadening your market and actually finding out what do we offer? Look, we're not going to be able to outrank a company like Airbnb or
0: King. No, we don't even try.
2: We can outrank them for something like, you know, pet friendly or, you know, property with jacuzzi or something like this.
0: Mm-hmm.
2: So actually focus on phrases like this, where, you know, they may not have as much search data or search queries or volume at all. There actually is probably a more of a focused level of intent there, and that your reward could actually be a lot better in the long run by doing that.
0: Not
2: chasing these massive numbers. I think that's a mistake that we've all made. I've made that as well.
0: Sure, but, we all do, right?
2: Paris holiday rentals or something like that. It's not going to happen. You know, absolutely no chance. You see, you know, 50,000, searches per month. Think, yeah, I want a slice of that cake.
0: Yeah,
2: but it's not going to happen.
0: It's tough. And you know what? That's really good that you bring that up, because in my case, I have Heritage Cottage Rental. So my avatar, you know, as a customer or guest would be someone who likes, first of all, a heritage cottage. Next of all, because my yard is natural, it's an overgrown, like a mini forest, someone who's a nature lover would want to go there because it's full of nature. There's no, I never sprayed with fertilizer or anything. It's natural. And I made it, and I had actually a gardener from Shaw Festival come and design it for me. And then my own design after that, it's all natural. You can eat everything. It's edible. You know, like all, you know, even weeds are edible, you know. So that would be my customer, the ones that would appreciate that a lot more than somebody who just wants to find a place, right? And I have found myself in 20 years, the ones who have enjoyed it the most are the people who wanted to stay at a heritage place, didn't think it had to be perfect, because how can a heritage place be perfect, and love the yard for what it was. You know, you're right about that, Damien. That's perfect. You know, that's exactly what we have to do. And I think most of us, or even me at one point, it doesn't matter who came in. But now, yes, it matters to me. I just don't want everybody in there. Because if you're going to start complaining that it's overgrown, and I said there is an overgrown mini forest, what are you coming to my place for? It says what it is. Oh, it's overgrown. I said, don't you read the description? Overgrown. You know.
2: We've all dealt with guests who have not read descriptions.
0: Yeah, most of them don't. They say, look at the price, just like you're saying, Natasha, look at the price, right? So put the price up front, and then they don't waste your time on them. So, yeah, you know what? I've enjoyed having you, Natasha. We'll have to have you back again, but we'll close for now. Just tell us how people can get in touch with you, please.
1: Yes. Well, I think you...
0: I have everything there.
1: Natasha Parmentier.com. And they can find me on Facebook. I think also you put my name on Facebook, Natasha Parham, and send me a message and tell me how I can help them. And
0: And you know, they should let you know they found you through me. That's what they should say, right?
1: Yes.
0: So they know if it's going to work or not. Fantastic, Natasha. Thank you for being with us. Damien, I know. Tell us more about the Book Direct Show. Are you getting more people? Tell us. This is so exciting. Since we're all part of it, right?
2: Sure. I should really start marketing it very soon. The thing is, I was always going to be spending a lot of time on content just to make sure we've got the right speakers.
0: Yes.
2: And we've kind of got not all of the, you know, the bases covered, because that's impossible, but as many as we felt as were applicable. And, you know, that's what kind of really spent the last while doing. Mm-hmm. So we're up to 48 speakers now, and I think we're going to pretty much close it off there. Maybe 50 is the magic number.
0: I was going to say, 50 is the magic number.
2: it's bookdirect.show, and I'm at damien@bookdirect.show.
0: So can you tell us what they can expect? Are we going to be going into rooms with speakers? Tell us what they can expect, Damien.
2: For 2 days, I should ask Natasha to see if she's aware.
1: I will give the mic to you. Thank you.
2: It's a 2 day online conference, Maria. So it's first day is going to be more of a live and interactive session. We're going to base it from Barcelona, so we're going to have about 8 speakers join us on the day, have some live Q&As and polls, etc. And on the second day, where the majority of our webinars are going to be available for all attendees, and they will go live, and attendees will have access to all of those videos for 3 months thereafter. So you can't attend on the day or over the couple of days, that's absolutely fine. You'll have access to all of the information. We reckon about 35 hours worth of just direct booking strategies from people who know how to generate direct bookings.
0: Yeah, they're actually doing it. Yeah,
2: exactly. Who have got proof of concepts. They're doing it on a day-to-day basis. They see results, like Natasha.
0: Fantastic. How can they get in touch with you, Damien? And how much is the show going to be?
2: So it's £95. So that's sterling UK pounds. That's where my business is based. And the book direct.show.

0: book direct bookings. We've got a nice group in there as well. So yeah, that's a nice way to get in contact too.
1: Fantastic. I know I got in touch with you through LinkedIn. And then I found you on Facebook. I said, can you come and talk on Facebook? It's so much easier than LinkedIn, right? Because there's so many people sending me messages. So I got him moved over to Facebook to talk things. I don't know if you do it with anyone else, but you're certainly doing it with me. And we've got Natasha now, right?
0: Yeah, all the good names on board.
1: All good people on board. So we'll just continue this series, Damien. So hopefully next week we'll have you back with another guest, and we will have you back again, Natasha. But I will be getting in touch with you, Natasha. Absolutely. So I want to thank my guests, Natasha Parm, and also Damien Sheridan. Thank you very much for being my guest. And we were talking about how to get more direct bookings. And we all need more direct bookings if we're going to be successful with our business. And, you know, some people have been burned by the OTAs. And you as a business, if you're truly a business, you want to have your website, you want to use social media properly. But because we're not all experts, we have to rely on Damien and Natasha to help us through to build our own website, our own social media presence, our own understanding SEO, because it is a business. We need to make it our business. And we as business people now, guys, have to become technologically savvy. I've had to do it. Who would think I have to run a business? Now I have to know about websites and everything else. When I started business in 1982, we didn't know any of this stuff even existed, right? Had a fax machine if you had a telephone, and maybe you had an answering machine at home, and you had no cell phone. You're answering the phones, right? And you had some sort of a computer, but you couldn't do very much on it. So look at where we've progressed. So we have to move along, and I'm glad for the millennials coming into my life that are making it easier for me. So these are marketing tips for short-term rentals, how to get more direct bookings. Thank you, Damien, for being my guest again. And our new guest, Natasha Parm, is a multiple source of income Airbnb host, marketing consultant, and life coach. You can find her on her website. It's all written down there. So I look forward to seeing you all, and take care. Thank you so much. And listen, have a great season. Thank you. Hey,
0: Maria.
1: Ciao.

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1: From CBC News, The World This Hour, I'm Pep Philpott. Iran's Revolutionary Guard says it's retaliating for U.S. strikes on southern Iran. The U.S. military says overnight it targeted ground control stations and drone launch sites. This is the second time in 3 days the U.S. has attacked Iran, and the escalation in hostilities is threatening their fragile ceasefire. Willie Lowry has more from Jerusalem.
2: While diplomatic efforts to end the U.S.-Iran war heat up, so too does the battlefield. Iran's Revolutionary Guard says it responded to U.S. strikes by targeting a U.S. base in the region. It's unclear exactly which base it went after, but the Kuwaiti military says it intercepted incoming missiles on Thursday morning. The Gulf country is home to five U.S. bases. Despite the tit-for-tat strikes, foreign policy expert Kirsten Fontenrose says peace talks aren't necessarily failing.
3: So this is both sides still doing some saber-rattling with, you know, a little bit of active fire.
2: On Wednesday, U.S. President Donald Trump said a deal was close, but he's still not fully satisfied. He reiterated that Iran must never possess a nuclear weapon. Willie Lowry, CBC News, Jerusalem.
1: The U.S. Justice Department is reportedly investigating E. Jean Carroll, the writer who successfully sued Donald Trump. Criminal prosecutors are looking into whether she committed perjury during a 2022 deposition during a civil lawsuit against the U.S. president. Carroll testified she wasn't receiving outside financial help with her case. Her lawyers later revealed a billionaire's nonprofit covered some legal fees. A federal appeals court previously dismissed claims Carroll lied. Juries have ordered Trump to pay Carroll millions for sexual abuse and defamation. At least 16 students have been killed in a school fire in Kenya. Dozens more are injured. Worried families gather in a courtyard at the school about 120 kilometers north of Nairobi. Police say the fire happened overnight in a girls' dormitory where about 200 students were sleeping at the time. School officials say many of them fled in fear to the nearby areas and are still missing. There's no word at this point on the cause of the fire. Here at home, the federal NDP is pushing the Carney government to remove Section 107 from the Labour Code. In the past, the provision has been used to force striking workers back to the job. Kate McKenna reports.
4: It is totally unacceptable that the Liberals have continuously used their go-to-strike-breaking tool of 107 to undermine workers' chartered, protected right to strike.
5: Winnipeg Centre MP Leah Gazan was flanked by Labour leaders ahead of debate in the House of Commons over her private members' bill, which seeks to remove a tool used by Ottawa to end strikes. NDP leader Avi Lewis.
6: Section 107 has been used 8 times in the last 2 years to force workers back to work in legal strikes.
5: The NDP and unions have argued that by using Section 107, the federal government is undermining bargaining rights. Gazan's bill is not likely to pass into law, given the Liberals hold a majority in the House of Commons. But it comes at a time when the federal government is considering changing the labor code, including reviewing Section 107. But unions say they're worried Ottawa wants to strengthen its power, not weaken it. Kate McKenna, CBC News, Ottawa.
1: China's foreign minister arrives in Ottawa today for a 3-day visit to Canada. This is the first such visit by a foreign minister in 10 years. Wang Yi will meet with Prime Minister Mark Carney and Foreign Affairs Minister Anita Anand. The visit follows Carney's visit to China in January when he secured some tariff relief and trade deals for Canada. Wang's visit is seen as a sign of improving relations between the two countries. They had deteriorated when Canada detained Huawei executive Meng Wanzhou in 2018. That was followed by China's arrest of Michael Spavor and Michael Kovrig. That's your World This Hour for CBC News. I'm Pep Philpott.
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1: from CBC News, The World This Hour. I'm Pep Philpott. Iran's Revolutionary Guard says it's retaliating for U.S. strikes on southern Iran. The U.S. military says overnight it targeted ground control stations and drone launch sites. This is the second time in 3 days the U.S. has attacked Iran, and the escalation in hostilities is threatening their fragile ceasefire. Willie Lowry has more from Jerusalem.
2: While diplomatic efforts to end the U.S.-Iran war heat up, so too does the battlefield. Iran's Revolutionary Guard says it responded to U.S. strikes by targeting a U.S. base in the region. It's unclear exactly which base it went after, but the Kuwaiti military says it intercepted incoming missiles on Thursday morning. The Gulf country is home to five U.S. bases. Despite the tit-for-tat strikes, foreign policy expert Kirsten Fontenrose says peace talks aren't necessarily failing.
3: So this is both sides still doing some saber rattling with, you know, a little bit of active fire.
2: On Wednesday, U.S. President Donald Trump said a deal was close, but he's still not fully satisfied. He reiterated that Iran must never possess a nuclear weapon. Willie Lowry, CBC News, Jerusalem.
1: The U.S. Justice Department is reportedly investigating E. Jean Carroll, the writer who successfully sued Donald Trump. Criminal prosecutors are looking into whether she committed perjury during a 2022 deposition during a civil lawsuit against the U.S. president. Carroll testified she wasn't receiving outside financial help with her case. Her lawyers later revealed a billionaire's nonprofit covered some legal fees. A federal appeals court previously dismissed claims Carroll lied. Juries have ordered Trump to pay Carroll millions for sexual abuse and defamation. At least 16 students have been killed in a school fire in Kenya. Dozens more are injured. Worried families gather in a courtyard at the school about 120 kilometers north of Nairobi. Police say the fire happened overnight in a girls' dormitory where about 200 students were sleeping at the time. School officials say many of them fled in fear to the nearby areas and are still missing. There's no word at this point on the cause of the fire. Here at home, the federal NDP is pushing the Carney government to remove Section 107 from the Labour Code. In the past, the provision has been used to force striking workers back to the job. Kate McKenna reports.
4: It is totally unacceptable that the Liberals have continuously used their go-to-strike-breaking tool of 107 to undermine workers' chartered, protected right to strike.
5: Winnipeg Centre MP Leah Gazan was flanked by Labour leaders ahead of debate in the House of Commons over her private member's bill, which seeks to remove a tool used by Ottawa to end strikes. NDP leader Avi Lewis.
6: Section 107 has been used 8 times in the last 2 years to force workers back to work in legal strikes.
5: The NDP and unions have argued that by using Section 107, the federal government is undermining bargaining rights. Gazan's bill is not likely to pass into law, given the Liberals hold a majority in the House of Commons. But it comes at a time when the federal government is considering changing the labor code, including reviewing Section 107. But unions say they're worried Ottawa wants to strengthen its power, not weaken it. Kate McKenna, CBC News, Ottawa.
1: China's foreign minister arrives in Ottawa today for a 3-day visit to Canada. This is the first such visit by a foreign minister in 10 years. Wang Yi will meet with Prime Minister Mark Carney and Foreign Affairs Minister Anita Anand. The visit follows Carney's visit to China in January when he secured some tariff relief and trade deals for Canada. Wang's visit is seen as a sign of improving relations between the two countries. They had deteriorated when Canada detained Huawei executive Meng Wanzhou in 2018. That was followed by China's arrest of Michael Spavor and Michael Kovrig. That's your World This Hour for CBC News. I'm Pep Philpott.
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1: From CBC News, The World This Hour, I'm Pep Philpott. Iran's Revolutionary Guard says it's retaliating for U.S. strikes on southern Iran. The U.S. military says overnight it targeted ground control stations and drone launch sites. This is the second time in 3 days the U.S. has attacked Iran, and the escalation in hostilities is threatening their fragile ceasefire. Willie Lowry has more from Jerusalem.
2: While diplomatic efforts to end the U.S.-Iran war heat up, so too does the battlefield. Iran's Revolutionary Guard says it responded to U.S. strikes by targeting a U.S. base in the region. It's unclear exactly which base it went after, but the Kuwaiti military says it intercepted incoming missiles on Thursday morning. The Gulf country is home to 5 U.S. bases. Despite the tit-for-tat strikes, foreign policy expert Kirsten Fontenrose says peace talks aren't necessarily failing.
3: So this is both sides still doing some saber rattling with, you know, a little bit of active fire.
2: On Wednesday, U.S. President Donald Trump said a deal was close, but he's still not fully satisfied. He reiterated that Iran must never possess a nuclear weapon. Willie Lowry, CBC News, Jerusalem.
1: The U.S. Justice Department is reportedly investigating E. Jean Carroll, the writer who successfully sued Donald Trump. Criminal prosecutors are looking into whether she committed perjury during a 2022 deposition during a civil lawsuit against the U.S. president. Carroll testified she wasn't receiving outside financial help with her case. Her lawyers later revealed a billionaire's nonprofit covered some legal fees. A federal appeals court previously dismissed claims Carroll lied. Juries have ordered Trump to pay Carroll millions for sexual abuse and defamation. At least 16 students have been killed in a school fire in Kenya. Dozens more are injured. Worried families gather in a courtyard at the school about 120 kilometers north of Nairobi. Police say the fire happened overnight in a girls' dormitory where about 200 students were sleeping at the time. School officials say many of them fled in fear to the nearby areas and are still missing. There's no word at this point on the cause of the fire. Here at home, the federal NDP is pushing the Carney government to remove Section 107 from the Labour Code. In the past, the provision has been used to force striking workers back to the job. Kate McKenna reports.
4: It is totally unacceptable that the Liberals have continuously used their go-to-strike-breaking tool of 107 to undermine workers' chartered, protected right to strike.
5: Winnipeg Centre MP Leah Gazan was flanked by Labour leaders ahead of debate in the House of Commons over her private member's bill, which seeks to remove a tool used by Ottawa to end strikes. NDP leader Avi Lewis.
6: Section 107 has been used 8 times in the last 2 years to force workers back to work in legal strikes.
5: The NDP and unions have argued that by using Section 107, the federal government is undermining bargaining rights. Gazan's bill is not likely to pass into law, given the Liberals hold a majority in the House of Commons. But it comes at a time when the federal government is considering changing the labor code, including reviewing Section 107. But unions say they're worried Ottawa wants to strengthen its power, not weaken it. Kate McKenna, CBC News, Ottawa.
1: China's foreign minister arrives in Ottawa today for a 3-day visit to Canada. This is the first such visit by a foreign minister in 10 years. Wang Yi will meet with Prime Minister Mark Carney and Foreign Affairs Minister Anita Anand. The visit follows Carney's visit to China in January when he secured some tariff relief and trade deals for Canada. Wang's visit is seen as a sign of improving relations between the two countries. They had deteriorated when Canada detained Huawei executive Meng Wanzhou in 2018. That was followed by China's arrest of Michael Spavor and Michael Kovrig. That's your World This Hour. For CBC News, I'm Pep Philpott.

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5: From CBC News, the world this hour, I'm Pep Philpott. Iran's Revolutionary Guard says it's retaliating for U.S. strikes on southern Iran. The U.S. military says overnight it targeted ground control stations and drone launch sites. The escalation in hostilities is threatening the fragile ceasefire. Willie Lowry has more from Jerusalem.
6: While diplomatic efforts to end the U.S.-Iran war heat up, so too does the battlefield. Iran's Revolutionary Guard says it responded to U.S. strikes by targeting a U.S. base in the region. It's unclear exactly which base it went after, but the Kuwaiti military says it intercepted incoming missiles on Thursday morning. The Gulf country is home to five U.S. bases. Despite the tit-for-tat strikes, foreign policy expert Kirsten Fontenrose says peace talks aren't necessarily failing.
7: So this is both sides still doing some saber-rattling with, you know, a little bit of active fire.
6: On Wednesday, U.S. President Donald Trump said a deal was close, but he's still not fully satisfied. He reiterated that Iran must never possess a nuclear weapon. Willie Lowry, CBC News, Jerusalem.
5: Prime Minister Mark Carney is once again taking his economic sales pitch for Canada on the road, this time to the United States. Carney will be in New York City today to meet with business leaders and speak at the Economic Club of New York. He says he's trying to draw more investment to Canada. The federal NDP is pushing Mark Carney's government to remove a portion of the labor code that Ottawa has used to force workers back on the job. Section 107 gives the labor minister discretionary power to intervene in labor disputes. NDP leader Avi Lewis says it undermines bargaining rights.
8: Section 107 has been used 8 times in the last 2 years to force workers back to work in legal strikes. We have postal workers here. We have railroad workers here. We have QP flight attendants, airline workers here. And they have all been subject to the draconian use of this provision.
5: The Carney government is already reviewing the labor code and considering some changes. Unions say, though, that they're worried Ottawa will try to weaken their power. The U.S. Department of Justice is reportedly launching a criminal investigation into writer E. Jean Carroll. She's the woman who successfully sued President Donald Trump for sexual abuse and defamation. Megan Fitzpatrick has details.
9: This is coming from reports from both CNN and the New York Times, and they say the investigation is focused on whether Carroll committed perjury because of what she said in a deposition back in 2022. That's when she was asked about who was funding her legal cases against Trump, and she reportedly said that she received no outside funding for her lawsuit, but then it was later revealed that billionaire Reid Hoffman had actually paid some of those legal fees. This would be the latest instance of a criminal investigation being launched into a perceived enemy of the president. And what's interesting about this case is that the current acting attorney general who oversees the Department of Justice, Todd Blanche, he's reported to have recused himself from this investigation into Carroll because he used to be Trump's personal lawyer and he was involved in those appeals that Trump has filed after losing those cases with Carroll. Megan Fitzpatrick, CBC News, Washington.
5: Australia is suing a U.S. manufacturing giant for the equivalent of about $2 billion Canadian. It alleges 3M used toxic Forever chemicals in firefighting foam that has contaminated dozens of defense bases. Forever chemicals don't break down and have been linked to serious health issues. Michelle Rowland is Australia's Attorney General.
10: Our position is that 3M withheld a range of information and misrepresented the effects of this substance. This included withholding 3M's own environmental laboratory testing, which showed there was significant adverse environmental effects associated with the use of 3M firefighting foam.
5: In response, 3M says it never made Forever chemicals in Australia and stopped selling the foam there 20 years ago. That is your World This Hour. For CBC News, I'm Pep Philpott.
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5: CBC News, the world this hour. I'm Pat Philpott. Prime Minister Mark Carney is meeting business executives as he begins a two-day trip to New York City. It's not clear who exactly he's getting together with, but Carney says he's there to attract investment to Canada. Janice McGregor has more.
6: This appears to be a networking trip, straight up. The Prime Minister's office isn't foreshadowing any particular announcements in his noon hour speech. No cabinet ministers or Canadian business leaders are joining him. There are no political meetings planned with American officials either. Today seems to be about getting FaceTime to pitch for more foreign direct investment. Here's how he previewed it for reporters yesterday.
7: These are private sector meetings. These are with a series of institutions that are either heavily invested in Canada, interested in investing in Canada.
6: I'm told there's no specific target for this pitch, nothing in particular he's trying to land. But while Canadian government statistics show 2025 was a good year for foreign investment, the scale of the infrastructure, defense procurements, and resource development the Carney government now aspires to isn't sustainable with just taxpayer money alone. Janice McGregor, CBC News, Ottawa.
5: The federal NDP is pushing the Carney government to remove Section 107 from the Labour Code. In the past, that provision has been used to force striking workers back to the job. Kate McKenna reports.
8: It is totally unacceptable that the Liberals have continuously used their go-to-strike-breaking tool of 107 to undermine workers' chartered, protected right to strike.
9: Winnipeg Centre MP Leah Gazan was flanked by Labour leaders ahead of debate in the House of Commons over her private members' bill, which seeks to remove a tool used by Ottawa to end strikes. NDP leader Avi Lewis.
10: Section 107 has been used 8 times in the last 2 years to force workers back to work in legal strikes.
9: The NDP and unions have argued that by using Section 107, the federal government is undermining bargaining rights. Gazan's bill is not likely to pass into law, given the Liberals hold a majority in the House of Commons. But it comes at a time when the federal government is considering changing the labor code, including reviewing Section 107. But unions say they're worried Ottawa wants to strengthen its power, not weaken it. Kate McKenna, CBC News, Ottawa.
5: The head of the World Health Organization has written a personal letter to the people of the Democratic Republic of Congo. The Central African country is the epicenter of the Ebola outbreak that has killed hundreds and infected more than 1,000 others. Tedros Adhanom Ghebreyesus is hoping to build trust with communities facing the worst of the crisis, telling them the WHO wants to work with them, not tell them what to do. Tedros is also calling for a ceasefire among rebel groups in the region. He says the violence is a major challenge in bringing the outbreak under control. Iran says it has targeted a U.S. airbase in the Gulf region. A newsreader for the state broadcaster says it's in retaliation for recent U.S. attacks. Kuwait, which hosts an American base, says its air defense system has been intercepting drones, but did not say where they were coming from. Earlier, the U.S. carried out its second attack on Iran in 3 days, saying the action was in self-defense. The renewed hostilities are threatening the fragile ceasefire between the two countries. France has formally repealed a centuries-old law related to slavery. Applause breaks out in the National Assembly after lawmakers unanimously repealed the Code Noir, or Black Code. The 1685 decree by Louis XIV made it legal to own human beings, allowing them to be worked, beaten, sold, raped, even killed. Last week, President Emmanuel Macron said the code never should have survived the abolition of slavery in the 19th century, but he stopped short of issuing an apology. France ran the third largest slave trade, uprooting about 1.5 million Africans. That's your World This Hour. I'm Pep Philpott.
4: Hi, everyone. It's Maria Recruit here today. We are in June 2023, and let's talk about what's going on in real estate. And yourself as an investor, are you finding it difficult to find good properties? Are you finding it difficult to get good financing? Of course, the interest rate keeps going up and up and up. Like no one, I don't know how people can even afford to purchase any property. And if you're stuck with a lemon of a property, that's when you're in real trouble. So I'm going to ask all of you to like, subscribe, and share this video. You'll find it on Rumble, YouTube, Facebook, on my website, Real Wealth Real Estate. Please, by all means, join me today. I have a wonderful guest. I have Naftaz Jandok from Toronto, who's going to fill us in on what is actually going on in the real estate world in Canada. Welcome to my show.
11: Thank you, Maria. Thank you so much. Thank you for sharing this enormous amount of knowledge and experience you have with fellow Canadian investors. And you have been one of those person in Canada who intend to share so openly and so frequently. You're educating many, many investors not to make those mistakes what we might have made.
4: Yeah, that was my intention. I've been in real estate 23 years, but I know you've been in it for how long now, Naftaz? Share it with me.
11: 45 years.
4: I'm halfway there. I'll never catch up. I'll never catch up, Naftaz.
11: Well, you're only 316. I'm 67, so.
4: There you go.
11: All right.
4: So tell me, Naftaz, what is it that you're seeing out there? Share with us what you're seeing with the investors.
11: As a matter of fact, there are two types of things happening right now. There is something we call distressed real estate. So there's nothing to do with the real estate. It's more or less, I should rephrase it. It's about distressed sellers. A lot of Canadian so-called real estate investors, some are so-called first-time home buyers. They got in the business or got their first house. And all of a sudden, the interest rates have gone up 8 or 9 times. And some of these first-time home buyers took a fast exit within a year. And that number is phenomenal. It's a good thing they did because they were unable to maintain or they will not be able to maintain. They're going to lose their home to the bank in repossession. Mm-hmm. The second part is distressed owners, distressed speculators or investors, you can call them. Those are people who have never taken any basic training or education. And they are investing millions of dollars without any basics or fundamentals. Now, everything is good, but just like Warren Buffett said, you know, when the thing goes down, then you know who was swimming naked.
4: That's right.
11: Goes down. Now the tide is going down, and now we are finding a lot of so-called speculators are over leveraged. And now they have piece of properties and 36% of properties which are owned by investors in Toronto are running in a humongous negative cash flow each month.
4: Yes.
11: Now the drain is on and drain is fully open. It's not dipping. And that's the unfortunate part of it. The second thing is, which is very, very unfortunate, what's happening with them, the banks have no mercy. And the banks have different ball game altogether. Now, banks are saying, listen, banks have the new approach. Extend and pretend. What the banks are doing. Banks are saying, hey, listen, if you got a mortgage, great. You're defaulting, don't worry. Why don't we extend your amortization? If you have 20 years, let's make it to 40 years. Mm-hmm. And that is not a good approach either. Now, all of a sudden, homeowners who are going to 20 to 40 years, they're going to make millions of dollars extra interest. The property will not be paid up in 20 years. Now the property will be paid up in 40 years. It's a quick bet.

0: 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Please sit and enjoy. Please sit and sip. Play. Post. Taste. View. And enjoy. Via Rail. Love the way.
1: From CBC News, The World This Hour, I'm Pep Philpott. Iran's Revolutionary Guard says it's retaliating for U.S. strikes. The U.S. military says overnight it targeted ground control stations and drone launch sites. This is the second time in 3 days the U.S. has attacked Iran, and the escalation in hostilities is threatening the fragile ceasefire. Willie Lowry has more from Jerusalem.
2: While diplomatic efforts to end the U.S.-Iran war heat up, so too does the battlefield. Iran's Revolutionary Guard says it responded to U.S. strikes by targeting a U.S. base in the region. It's unclear exactly which base it went after, but the Kuwaiti military says it intercepted incoming missiles on Thursday morning. The Gulf country is home to five U.S. bases. Despite the tit-for-tat strikes, foreign policy expert Kirsten Fontenrose says peace talks aren't necessarily failing.
3: So this is both sides still doing some saber rattling with, you know, a little bit of active fire.
2: On Wednesday, U.S. President Donald Trump said a deal was close, but he's still not fully satisfied. He reiterated that Iran must never possess a nuclear weapon. Willie Lowry, CBC News, Jerusalem.
1: At least 16 students have been killed in a school fire in Kenya. Dozens more are injured. Worried families gather in a courtyard at the school about 120 kilometers north of Nairobi. Police say the fire happened overnight in a girl's dormitory. About 200 students were sleeping there at the time. School officials say many of them fled in fear to nearby areas and are still missing. There's no word yet on the cause of the fire. Prime Minister Mark Carney is once again taking his economic sales pitch for Canada on the road, this time to the United States. Carney will be in New York City today to meet with business leaders and speak at the Economic Club of New York. He's trying to draw more investment to Canada. The Prime Minister's office has not identified exactly who he'll be sitting down with. The trip does come as Mexican and U.S. officials meet this week for CUSMA talks. Those talks with Canada have yet to begin. The federal NDP is pushing Mark Carney's government to remove a portion of the labor code that Ottawa has used to force workers back on the job. Section 107 gives the labor minister discretionary power to intervene in labor disputes. NDP leader Avi Lewis says it undermines bargaining rights.
4: Section 107 has been used 8 times in the last 2 years to force workers back to work in legal strikes. We have postal workers here. We have railroad workers here. We have QP flight attendants, airline workers here. And they have all been subject to the draconian use of this provision.
1: The Carney government is already reviewing the labor code and considering some changes. But unions say they're worried Ottawa will try to weaken their power. Newfoundland and Labrador is declaring gender-based violence an epidemic, and it's creating a 12-person task force to find new ways to improve women's safety. Laura Howells has more.
5: I'm officially declaring gender-based violence an epidemic in Newfoundland and Labrador.
6: Women and Gender Equality Minister Lila Evans announcing the task force to address gender-based violence, a problem she says is widespread and getting worse.
5: Until we deal with the root cause of violence through a systemic approach, it will never be resolved.
6: Court sentencings in just the past week drive it home. Dean Penny found guilty of murdering his estranged wife, Jennifer Hillier Penny, a man who killed his grandmother, and a teenage boy who murdered the woman he called his nan. Georgina McGraw is a survivor of intimate partner violence. She's pushed for a new federal law and will be part of this new task force.
7: The word epidemic shows how bad it actually is. It gives a definition.
6: Nova Scotia was the first to make the declaration in 2024, where advocates say there's been positive change in some areas, like more paid leave for people fleeing abuse. Laura Howell, CBC News, St. John's.
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0: a famous crime writer who gets her inspiration from years of working on real cases at the medical examiner's office. 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
1: I often ask people, if you didn't know what really goes on out there, like I'm talking to a homicide detective friend and say, if you could not know any of this and just kind of have fun, would you want not to know it? Every single person I say that to who knows it says, I absolutely want to know it.
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0: from CBC News, The World This Hour. I'm Pep Philpott. Prime Minister Mark Carney is meeting business executives as he begins a two-day trip to New York City. It's not clear who exactly he's getting together with, but Carney is due to give a speech at the Economic Club of New York this hour. Janice McGregor has more.
1: This appears to be a networking trip, straight up. The Prime Minister's office isn't foreshadowing any particular announcements in his noon hour speech. No cabinet ministers or Canadian business leaders are joining him. There are no political meetings planned with American officials either. Today seems to be about getting FaceTime to pitch for more foreign direct investment. Here's how he previewed it for reporters yesterday.
2: These are private sector meetings. These are with a series of institutions that are either heavily invested in Canada, interested in investing in Canada.
1: I'm told there's no specific target for this pitch, nothing in particular he's trying to land. But while Canadian government statistics show 2025 was a good year for foreign investment, the scale of the infrastructure, defense procurements, and resource development the Carney government now aspires to isn't sustainable with just taxpayer money alone. Janice McGregor, CBC News, Ottawa.
0: China's foreign minister arrives in Ottawa today for a three-day visit to Canada. This is the first such trip in 10 years. Wang Yi's visit follows Mark Carney's January trip to China when the prime minister secured some tariff relief and trade deals for Canada. Wang's visit is seen as a sign of improving relations between the two countries. They had deteriorated when Canada detained Huawei executive Meng Wanzhou in 2018. That was followed by China's arrest of Michael Spavor and Michael Kovrig. The U.S. Department of Justice is reportedly launching a criminal investigation into writer E. Jean Carroll. She's the woman who successfully sued President Donald Trump for sexual abuse and defamation. Megan Fitzpatrick has details.
3: This is coming from reports from both CNN and the New York Times, and they say the investigation is focused on whether Carroll committed perjury because of what she said in a deposition back in 2022. That's when she was asked about who was funding her legal cases against Trump, and she reportedly said that she received no outside funding for her lawsuit, but then it was later revealed that billionaire Reid Hoffman had actually paid some of those legal fees. This would be the latest instance of a criminal investigation being launched into a perceived enemy of the president. And what's interesting about this case is that the current acting attorney general who oversees the Department of Justice, Todd Blanche, he's reported to have recused himself from this investigation into Carroll because he used to be Trump's personal lawyer and he was involved in those appeals that Trump has filed after losing those cases with Carroll. Megan Fitzpatrick, CBC News, Washington.
0: The head of the World Health Organization has written a personal letter to the people of the Democratic Republic of Congo. The Central African country is the epicenter of the Ebola outbreak that has killed hundreds and infected more than 1,000 others. Tedros Adhanom Ghebreyesus is hoping to build trust with communities facing the worst of the crisis, telling them the WHO wants to work with them, not tell them what to do. Tedros is also calling for a ceasefire among rebel groups in the region. He says the violence is a major challenge in bringing the outbreak under control. France has formally repealed a centuries-old law related to slavery. Applause breaks out in the National Assembly after lawmakers voted unanimously to repeal the Code Noir, or Black Code. A decree by Louis XIV in 1685 made it legal to own human beings, allowing them to be worked, beaten, sold, raped, even killed. Last week, President Emmanuel Macron said the code never should have survived the abolition of slavery in the 19th century, but he stopped short of issuing an apology. France ran the third largest slave trade, uprooting about 1.5 million Africans. And that is your World This Hour. For CBC News, I'm Pep Philpott.
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4: From CBC News, The World This Hour, I'm Kaz Boivin. There are reports the U.S. and Iran have reached an agreement to extend their ceasefire. The new pause comes as the truce between the two countries appears to be wavering. Willie Lowry reports.
5: The U.S. and Iran have agreed to a 60-day ceasefire extension, but U.S. President Donald Trump still needs to sign off on the deal. That's according to U.S. sources. The news was first reported by Axios. It comes as the two countries have traded strikes over the last several days. U.S.

0: Central Command says it shot down 5 one-way Iranian attack drones and prevented a 6th from launching by taking out a ground control station in Bandar Abbas. That's a port city in southern Iran. The Iranian Revolutionary Guard Corps, meanwhile, says it launched an attack at a U.S. base in the region, but did not specify where. Kuwait's military confirmed that it responded to incoming Iranian missiles this morning. There are 5 U.S. bases in Kuwait. Willie Lowry, CBC News, Jerusalem.
1: Prime Minister Mark Carney is pitching to investors in New York. He's making that appeal even as trade relations between the U.S. and Canada remain strained.
2: In some measures, we are ranked as the most attractive country in the world for infrastructure investment.
1: Carney's trip comes ahead of talks in July to review the CUSMA Free Trade Agreement. The Prime Minister is calling on Washington to strike a new partnership with its neighbors to the north. He says the two countries are united by many common interests.
2: Canada is America's largest customer. We buy more goods from America than China, Japan, and Germany combined. Those common interests run through our supply chains, where 70% of Canadian exports are inputs to American cars, homes, aircraft, machinery, finished goods.
1: Carney has also made clear that Canada will continue to diversify its trade relationships amid the ongoing trade war with the U.S. Ottawa has signed more than 20 economic and security deals with other partners in just the past year. The Bank of Canada says this country's financial systems have functioned well despite challenging times. Canadians continue to carry high debt loads, but the number of people behind on debt repayments has stabilized. Still, Deputy Governor Tony Gravel warns the numbers don't tell the whole story.
3: Those with the highest debt burden have very little financial flexibility to cope with a job loss or an unexpected expense.
1: The bank also says the country's financial institutions have strengthened their ability to cope with economic shocks. It adds the impact of U.S. tariffs on Canada's economy is less widespread than originally feared. This year's wildfire season already is underway, and the Minister of Energy Emergency Management, Eleanor Olszewski, says the government is preparing for a hot summer.
4: We know that hot and dry weather conditions increase the risk, and above normal temperatures are expected across most regions of Canada over the next 3 months. Most specifically, Western Canada in the month of July, and Ontario and Quebec in the month of June. Those are our worries and challenges at the present time.
1: Olszewski says Ottawa has been working with other levels of government. That includes providing funding to lease 10 firefighting aircraft for this summer. African health officials say there is unfairness in how the world is responding to the Ebola outbreak that began in the Democratic Republic of Congo. Dr. Jean Kaseya is the director of Africa's CDC.
5: If this outbreak was in Western countries, they will collect samples, they will conduct research, they will develop vaccine, they will develop medicines.
1: Kaseya says Russia has reached out to the organization with a vaccine offer, but so far there is no known inoculation or treatment for the rare Bundibugyo strain of Ebola. The outbreak did begin in the DRC and has spread to Uganda. The Africa CDC has criticized countries who are closing their borders to travelers from the affected region. Canada is among them. That's your World This Hour. For CBC News, I'm Kaz Boivin.
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3: From CBC News, The World This Hour, I'm Kaz Bovin. We begin in New York, where Prime Minister Mark Carney is courting investment from American business leaders. His trip comes as talks to review the free trade agreement between Canada, the U.S., and Mexico looms large. Kate McKenna reports.
4: Canada Strong will help make America great again.
5: Prime Minister Mark Carney made a pitch to New York industry and finance leaders. At a time of frosty trade relations between Canada and the U.S., Carney is proposing a new partnership, including better cooperation on some strategic sectors such as aluminum and auto. Both industries are being targeted by Donald Trump's tariffs.
4: We know that while Canada and the United States have had our differences over the centuries, we have always worked and eventually worked through them because we share values and our common interests run deep.
5: Carney is in New York as Mexico begins bilateral talks on the future of the North American free trade deal. Canada has not yet started formal negotiations with the U.S., but Carney said his government has pitched specific practical proposals to the Americans to make both countries stronger. Kate McKenna, CBC News, Ottawa.
3: There are reports the U.S. and Iran have reached a deal to extend their ceasefire by 60 days. It reportedly includes an agreement to begin talks around Iran's nuclear program. It would also pave the way for the Strait of Hormuz to be reopened to commercial shipping. Donald Trump still needs to sign off on the deal. It also comes after a tense few days. U.S. forces hit targets in southern Iran, and Iran responded by striking an American base in the region. Ottawa is committing $8 million to fight the Ebola epidemic in the Democratic Republic of Congo and Uganda. Secretary of State for International Development Randeep Sarai says the virus does not respect borders.
6: Canada has long been a reliable partner in responding to global health emergencies, and we're not standing on the sidelines now. The
0: funds to some, will be AI chatbots are helpful tools. To others, an existential threat. But what happens when someone falls in love with one?
1: I can't believe I'm doing this with somebody that's not a human.
0: What if a chatbot makes you lose your grip on reality?
2: She said that her life work was advocating for AI rights because they're sentient and they're enslaved.
0: Understood. Artificial Intimacy. 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
3: From CBC News, The World This Hour, I'm Kaz Bovin. We begin in New York, where Prime Minister Mark Carney is courting investment from American business leaders. His trip comes as talks to review the free trade agreement between Canada, the U.S., and Mexico looms large. Kate McKenna reports.
4: Canada Strong will help make America great again.
5: Prime Minister Mark Carney made a pitch to New York industry and finance leaders. At a time of frosty trade relations between Canada and the U.S., Carney is proposing a new partnership, including better cooperation on some strategic sectors such as aluminum and auto. Both industries are being targeted by Donald Trump's tariffs.
4: We know that while Canada and the United States have had our differences over the centuries, we have always worked and eventually worked through them because we share values and our common interests run deep.
5: Carney is in New York as Mexico begins bilateral talks on the future of the North American free trade deal. Canada has not yet started formal negotiations with the U.S., but Carney said his government has pitched specific practical proposals to the Americans to make both countries stronger. Kate McKenna, CBC News, Ottawa.
3: There are reports the U.S. and Iran have reached a deal to extend their ceasefire by 60 days. It reportedly includes an agreement to begin talks around Iran's nuclear program. It would also pave the way for the Strait of Hormuz to be reopened to commercial shipping. Donald Trump still needs to sign off on the deal. It also comes after a tense few days. U.S. forces hit targets in southern Iran, and Iran responded by striking an American base in the region. Ottawa is committing $8 million to fight the Ebola epidemic in the Democratic Republic of Congo and Uganda. Secretary of State for International Development Randeep Sarai says the virus does not respect borders.
6: Canada has long been a reliable partner in responding to global health emergencies, and we're not standing on the sidelines now.
3: The funds will be distributed to partners who are already on the ground, including the WHO and the African CDC. Health authorities have been struggling to contain the Bundibugyo strain of Ebola. The outbreak is centered in the DRC. That country now has more than 1,000 suspected cases of Ebola and 246 suspected deaths. There are also 8 cases in neighboring Uganda. And earlier today, the director of the African CDC expressed frustration about what he says is a lack of support from Western countries. The Canadian Muslim Forum is calling for a police investigation into hateful threats made online. They happened after an outdoor Eid celebration in Trois-Rivières, Quebec. Sarah Levitt has more.
7: As about 200 members of the Trois-Rivières Muslim community gathered to celebrate Eid el-Adha on Wednesday, local police stood watch. The celebration marks the end of the Hajj pilgrimage, an important Muslim celebration. But some took exception to the private event being held outside at the city's hippodrome, prompting police to attend to ensure the worshippers' safety. Online, many hateful comments were posted, including one making reference to the last name of the Quebec City mosque shooter. He killed 6 people and seriously injured 5 others. Organizers say their event went smoothly, but the community doesn't deserve the hate. The Canadian Muslim Forum wants a full investigation. Trois-Rivières police would only say they're aware of the messages. Sarah Levitt, CBC News, Montreal.
3: 4-time Stanley Cup champion Claude Lemieux has died. Lemieux began his NHL career with the Montreal Canadiens in 1983 and helped the Habs win the Cup in 86. He played 2 similar successes, twice with the Jersey Devils and once with the Colorado Avalanche. Lemieux had a reputation for being a pest on the ice, earning the ire of fans and players alike. He also closed out his time in the NHL with 80 career playoff goals. His last public appearance was on Monday when he was honored at Montreal's Bell Centre, carrying the ceremonial torch onto the ice before the Canadiens' Game 3 playoff game against the Carolina Hurricanes. Claude Lemieux was 60 years old. That's your World This Hour. For CBC News, I'm Kaz Boivin.
8: 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Never

0: When the award-winning author Mac Barnett tells people he writes children's books, he sometimes gets people saying to him, do you ever think you'll write a real book? To which he replies,
1: I say no, because I'm furious. And I say, and by the way, kids' books are real books, right? 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
0: That's Mac Barnett, author of books like Sam and Dave Dig a Hole, Extra Yarn, and Triangle. 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
2: From CBC News, The World This Hour, I'm Kaz Boivin. We begin in New York, where Prime Minister Mark Carney is courting investment from American business leaders. His trip comes as talks to review the free trade agreement between Canada, the U.S., and Mexico looms large. Kate McKenna reports.
3: Canada Strong will help make America great again.
4: Prime Minister Mark Carney made a pitch to New York industry and finance leaders. At a time of frosty trade relations between Canada and the U.S., Carney is proposing a new partnership, including better cooperation on some strategic sectors such as aluminum and auto. Both industries are being targeted by Donald Trump's tariffs.
3: We know that while Canada and the United States have had our differences over the centuries, we have always worked and eventually worked through them because we share values and our common interests run deep.
4: Carney is in New York as Mexico begins bilateral talks on the future of the North American Free Trade Deal. Canada has not yet started formal negotiations with the U.S., but Carney said his government

0: It has pitched specific practical proposals to the Americans to make both countries stronger. Kate McKenna, CBC News, Ottawa.
1: There are reports the U.S. and Iran have reached a deal to extend their ceasefire by 60 days. It reportedly includes an agreement to begin talks around Iran's nuclear program. It would also pave the way for the Strait of Hormuz to be reopened to commercial shipping. Donald Trump still needs to sign off on the deal. It also comes after a tense few days. U.S. forces hit targets in southern Iran, and Iran responded by striking an American base in the region. Ottawa is committing $8 million to fight the Ebola epidemic in the Democratic Republic of Congo and Uganda. Secretary of State for International Development Randeep Sarai says the virus does not respect borders.
2: Canada has long been a reliable partner in responding to global health emergencies, and we're not standing on the sidelines now.
1: The funds will be distributed to partners who are already on the ground, including the WHO and the African CDC. Health authorities have been struggling to contain the Bundibugyo strain of Ebola. The outbreak is centered in the DRC. That country now has more than 1,000 suspected cases of Ebola and 246 suspected deaths. There are also 8 cases in neighboring Uganda. And earlier today, the director of the African CDC expressed frustration about what he says is a lack of support from Western countries. The Canadian Muslim Forum is calling for a police investigation into hateful threats made online. They happened after an outdoor Eid celebration in Trois-Rivières, Quebec. Sarah Levitt has more.
3: As about 200 members of the Trois-Rivières Muslim community gathered to celebrate Eid el-Adha on Wednesday, local police stood watch. The celebration marks the end of the Hajj pilgrimage, an important Muslim celebration. But some took exception to the private event being held outside at the city's hippodrome, prompting police to attend to ensure the worshippers' safety. Online, many hateful comments were posted, including one making reference to the last name of the Quebec City mosque shooter. He killed 6 people and seriously injured 5 others. Organizers say their event went smoothly, but the community doesn't deserve the hate. The Canadian Muslim Forum wants a full investigation. Trois-Rivières police would only say they're aware of the messages. Sarah Levitt, CBC News, Montreal.
1: 4-time Stanley Cup champion Claude Lemieux has died. Lemieux began his NHL career with the Montreal Canadiens in 1983 and helped the Habs win the Cup in 86. He played 2 similar successes, twice with the Jersey Devils and once with the Colorado Avalanche. Lemieux had a reputation for being a pest on the ice, earning the ire of fans and players alike. He also closed out his time in the NHL with 80 career playoff goals. His last public appearance was on Monday when he was honored at Montreal's Bell Centre, carrying the ceremonial torch onto the ice before the Canadiens' Game 3 playoff game against the Carolina Hurricanes. Claude Lemieux was 60 years old. That's your World This Hour. For CBC News, I'm Kaz Boivin.
4: Again, it's Maria Recruit here from All Things Real Estate. And you know what's happening out there in the world of real estate, and this is October the 15th, 2020, is that many people are trying to purchase homes and there are tenants in the homes that don't want to leave. So what do you do? I mean, what are your steps in order to make sure that you're able to purchase your home, purchase a home with the tenants not being there, and also you can sell a home without the tenants being there? So there are steps, logical steps to all of this. And I have a wonderful guest. His name is Vladimir Resnick. This is the first time he's been on my show, but he is a wealth of information. I'll let him tell you a little bit about him, but he's also a real estate investor. So most of the people who come on my show are real estate investors besides having other careers. And we're going to be discussing how to sell your home with tenants living there in 2020. And that is a big concern for most of the real estate investors at this time. So I welcome Vladimir. He's coming on right now on the screen. Hi, Vladimir. How are you doing?
5: Hi, Maria. I'm very good. Thank you very much. It's a privilege to be on the show.
4: My pleasure. My pleasure. Welcome to my show, All Things Real Estate. So help us out here. Tell us a little bit about your background, and then we can go into how to sell your home with tenants in them.
5: Right. So a little bit of a background. I'm a broker of record and founder of Times Realty Group. And in addition to being a real estate broker, I'm also licensed by the Law Society of Ontario as a paralegal. And I first began providing legal services in 1992 as a paralegal within one of the first Toronto Russian-speaking law firms. And then I opened my own paralegal practice in 1994, which I ran for a number of years, then took on a partner. And in 2002, I sold my partnership in the paralegal firm, moved to work in insurance-related health management, including life and disability insurer defense investigation, all of which were still closely related to legal services. But in 2005, I took out a real estate license, and then I focused primarily on real estate for the last 15 years. Since 2008, I ran Times Realty Group, which is a company that now has about 28 agents. And even though I didn't seriously plan on returning to the legal field, but as a real estate broker, I was still being approached by some of my clients and colleagues with legal questions. So finally, I was getting tired of saying no to all these requests. And a turning point for me was summer of 2018 when I sold an illegal fiveplex for a client as a broker. And I had to assist the client in settling or relocating or evicting five tenants. And that's when I knew that you could kind of take me out of the legal field, but you couldn't take the legal field out of me.
4: Even if you wanted to, right? Even if you wanted to.
5: I went back to college. I found an accredited school, completed the studies, wrote my licensing exam. Now I'm a paralegal again. So that's my background.
4: Fantastic. You're the perfect person. And when we actually, I got your name through Scott, and he says, you've got to talk to Vladimir. When I spoke to you, I was blown. I thought, oh my God, you've got to be on my show. I mean, you have all that background behind you, the insurance, being a real estate agent, also being a paralegal, like you, and you see it now, like it's really unfolding now with all that's going on with the landlord tenant board. You know, we're shut down and they're not holding any meetings at hearings, I'm sorry, at the board, but they're doing it online. I don't know if you're involved with that or not, but really today we're going to be talking about how do you make sure that when you're selling your home, the tenants leave, Vladimir. So can you give us the steps of doing that and getting that done?
5: Right. So the first thing to go back to is, I know it's been discussed many times on your show and different other shows, but the recent changes known as Bill 184, which is now in effect, and it brought some important changes to the Residential Tenancies Act. And one change that I would like to focus on is that has to do with when a seller or a purchaser requires a property for their own use. Well, mostly when the seller requires a property for their own use, so when they need vacant possession for the purchaser, then how do we go about that and what changes this act brought for us? So one of the first things I'd like to mention is this act raises the anti-abuse measures or penalties for violations that have increased up to $50,000 for individuals and $250,000 for corporations.
4: Crazy.
5: An example of a violation can be illegal rent, a change of locks, and illegal eviction, or a bad faith notice of termination, such as a bad faith notice of N-12. If a landlord decides to lie to a tenant about taking the unit for landlord's use and then turns around and rents it for higher rent, that landlord can be liable for this kind of penalty in addition to other compensation, as we can discuss. But also, this applies to the buyer, and the original seller would still be responsible for that. So 1 month's compensation for a buyer on an N-12, the seller is responsible. And previously, this 1 month's compensation was only payable for the landlord's own use. So that's quite a significant change. So, for example, let's say if many naive sellers will hear from their buyer that, oh, we want vacant possession because we want to move in, and then they'll serve a notice to the tenant and check the box that it's for the purchaser's own use. And later the purchaser says, thank you very much, turns around and rents it, and the tenant will file their form with the landlord and tenant board, and the penalties will be assessed against the seller because that was the original landlord who gave the form. So that is very unfair, but this is something to really keep in mind for anybody who is now in a position of being on the market listed for sale.
4: That's dangerous, actually. It's dangerous for the seller. And it really is unfair. Again, it's the buyer who's changed the use of it. Not the seller, in good faith, took the word of the buyer. I don't see why the seller is responsible. I really don't see that at all. I think that's quite unfair.
5: Right. Now, another thing to be worried about with the new act is that the landlord must now also disclose whether they have brought an M12 in the previous 2 years for any rental unit, by the way, not just the unit in question. So, the rules are not out yet, but I expect that the board will still develop a new forms and rules of practice, which will be required for the landlord to indicate all the particulars of that previous N12 and who was supposed to move in and whether they actually followed through on their previous N12. But this can be very dangerous for the landlord to have a history of giving bad faith N12s because now it has to be disclosed. And it must be used. The Act provides that it must be used must be considered by the member of the tribunal, so it can be used against the landlord or to discredit their N12 applications. And so, the board is obligated to consider that history in the analysis of the L2 application if it goes before the board. So these are the factors that the sellers must very carefully consider. Now, the good news is, and it's the good news for the buyers, that under the new act, the tenant is now limited to only 1 year period to make a claim to the board regarding a rent increase, which, by the way, it's not just an increase above guidelines, because it used to be, if you raised your rent, even by the provincial annual guideline, the requirement was that you, and it still is, that you must give a 90 days notice. Now, you did not give a proper notice for rent increase. Either it wasn't a 90 days, or in some cases, it was a notice by email by some of the less sophisticated, smaller landlords who do it on the back of a napkin. And that notice could be challenged any time. Mm-hmm. And the notice, even if the amount of increase wasn't in question, it was still within the guidelines, but the notice could still be void. And what that means, or what that meant for the unsuspecting buyer, is that a rent increase could have been done years ago, and suddenly a tenant could bring that application and void it and claim all the money back. And it could happen to the buyer after closing. So this was an extra area of risk for the buyer. Now, the good news is they fixed that, and a tenant only has 1 year to bring any grievance on the rent increase. So if they didn't challenge the increase within 12 months, including the legal rent increase, then that will be that rent increase will take effect. Of course, there are other ways for the buyers to protect themselves by requiring disclosure and warranty from the tenant, but this factor is very important to keep in mind when assuming a property with a residential tenancy.
4: Mm-hmm. It seems very dangerous, this whole thing right now, and it's not in favor. I don't see it in favor of the small landlord, quite frankly. I don't. That's why I always purchase houses that are empty. Vladimir, I never purchase with tenants in there at all. I just buy a house when it's empty.
5: That is the safest. You're safest not inheriting thing. Anybody's yes. problems. I mean, when I purchase a house and it is tenanted as a real estate agent, I'm not just a paralegal, but also I help people buy and sell these homes. I always make sure that I include warranties and provisions on and conditions on inspecting tenancies. and making sure that my buyer has an opportunity to become familiar with the tenancy and go through the same process just as they, if they had been accepting the same tenant. So we run a very thorough check on tenancies. If the buyer is inclined to purchase a real property with existing tenants, well, that happens when you're buying multiplexes or
4: you
5: have no choice there, right? Even you still considered a smaller landlord if you buy a triplex or a fourplex, you're still a small landlord. But when you buy it fully tenanted, some people see that as an added benefit. But in fact, you have to do the diligence on the tenant. And as a broker, I always recommend don't be shy. You put in a condition on inspecting tenancy. Ask the seller to provide you with all their rental applications and all the details and all the history. I would go as far as require estoppel certificates, where both landlord and tenant would certify that the act has been complied with up to the date of closing, and that there are no circumstances that could give rise to any claims for both landlord and tenant. You never want to inherit any of their bad history.
4: No. Yeah, absolutely. I mean, I started investing 20 years ago, so it was a lot easier. All of this was a lot easier and not as complicated. So I'm glad I started 20 years ago. But certainly I look at what's going around me and I just shake my head, you know, people not wanting to pay the rent, and you can't even collect from them. I mean, if they don't have any money, how are you going to collect? And the damages that are being done, like, it's horrific now. Well, unless you really know.
5: Yeah, no, but the good news about the damages is now you can bring application, even post-occupancy post-eviction damage application or post-termination damage application. You can bring that all to the landlord and tenant board. That's actually good news for the landlords. You used to have to go to small claims court, and there was a lot of jurisdictional issues with that, and the confusion. Tenants are complaining about the law. The law can never be satisfactory to both sides.
4: Both sides, yes. Yeah.
5: But when, at least when both sides complain, you can hope that there's some kind of balance in there for everyone.
4: At least your hope. So take us through the steps of, let's say you're a seller wanting to sell. Right. What steps should they be taking the forms that they need the tenant to fill out? Well, and then when we get to the point, the buyer, what does the buyer have to do to make sure that he'll get free and clear possession of the property? Can you take us through the steps, please, Vladimir?
5: Yes. Well, now, the question in everyone's mind is how fast we can evict if the tenant, if we want to sell the property and we want to give vacant possession. Or if we even expect that a particular tenant is not going to cooperate with a good faith and 12 notice. And the answer is we cannot terminate tenancy and evict before listing. You can only give notice to terminate tenancy if your buyer requires the property for their own use. And even then, there are still problems and risk for the sellers in doing so, as I already mentioned. So you cannot evict or terminate tenancy legally just to have your property vacant for the listing. But you can do one of three things. So the best practice from sales perspective, even though it would be very hard to accept from any landlord, but the best practice is to simply make arrangements with your tenant to leave before you list. You can help them find another place. A seller can offer to cover moving costs and maybe other compensation. I would suggest that not all tenants are asking for exorbitant cash for keys.
4: In my
5: experience, most are still reasonable when treated reasonably. So it goes both ways. A landlord owes them 1 month on an N-12 anyway, and most tenants could be happy with that, especially if they also get a few hundred for moving costs and if you help them find another place, which can be a challenge for many tenants now. So if you work proactively with your tenants, if you cooperate with your tenants, that is the best place to start, especially when courts and tribunals are no longer an efficient option, unfortunately. Yes. So it will be well worth it in the end. Now, you can fix up the place, you can stage it how you want, you can set up showings with Logbox and automatic showing confirmations for buyers and their realtors. You can drive as many showings as possible in the shortest possible time when there's no one to say no. You can set it up for, there's this underpricing strategy to set it up for multiple offers on the hopes of. So make an effort to educate yourself on how to negotiate with your tenant and what you can offer, and make an effort to find a solution amicably, because that will go a long way and it will be worth it in the end. Now, your second question is the most common and unfortunately the most problematic that I see in the field, and the most risky option. It is when the buyer will take the property for their own use, which means they want vacant possession. Now, most buyers will prefer vacant possession for obvious reasons. So when you are listing your property that is tenanted, and now you get through all the special difficulties of arranging showings in a tenanted property and a property that doesn't really show its best. And despite all that, finally you get an offer, and it will contain a default pre-printed provision for vacant possession. And now you're back to try and get your agreement with the tenant, if you're lucky, or worse, you may have to issue an N-12, which we'll talk about as well. But lastly, the best scenario from legal perspective, especially if you have to market your property while tenanted, is that you may be fortunate to find a buyer who would be willing to assume the existing tenants. And we can talk about sellers and buyers' perspective for this scenario as well.
4: Fantastic.
5: As a seller, before we talk about vacant possession and legal implications, we should keep in mind some challenges in your ability to effectively market and show a property that is tenanted. And in my experience, even the most cooperative tenant will not allow every single showing. They will not likely to allow a lockbox, which means that they will probably be home with their kids and pets when the buyer comes in. And they will not allow you to clean, touch up, or make small repairs before the listing. And they will not keep the place in its optimal state of repair or order or hygiene. And they will complain about agents who are late or don't show up without cancellation notice, or who forget to remove their shoes, or who bring too many clients to the property, or do not follow pandemic precautions and protocols, etc. So, and you must also consider tenants' privacy, because this means you cannot take or post photos or a virtual tour containing the images of tenants' personal furniture, their belongings, without their consent.
4: Yeah.
5: And you must also obtain 24 hours written notice for every showing. Now, keep in mind that no agreement with a tenant for a showing with less than 24 hour notice is actually enforceable. If you make an agreement for a shorter notice, you want to keep it in writing, supported by an incentive, but you're still at the tenant's mercy every time an agent with a buyer shows up at the door, on the doorsteps. So even a 24-hour notice doesn't guarantee your tenant's cooperation. And to enforce it, you will have to go to the board and wait a known number of months just to get a hearing. So keep in mind, when you are selling a tenanted property, you're always walking on eggshells.
4: Yeah. So, I mean, again, I would say myself, I would only buy something that's empty. I wouldn't go into any of this, either as a seller or as a buyer. I mean, it's ridiculous. It's all that energy being wasted, Vladimir, that we could be doing other things with that time. Everything seems such a waste of time now, and I can't, it just doesn't work for me anymore, wasting all that time and energy for silly things, quite frankly, you know. So yeah. I would say, you know, buyer and seller beware, try and get properties there's nobody there, and buy a seller, get rid of the tenant somehow or another, and then put it on the market to sell, that you can do it and you'll get a better price for it anyways. Now with multiple offers coming in now, Vladimir, as you know, right, in 2020. So yeah, it's very complicated. The other thing is you don't know if they're going to allow the people to come through. Absolutely. Cool. Get it right now, on the
5: news, technically, right? Technically, once you give a legal notice, you are allowed to come in, and the buyer is allowed to come in. The act specifically provides for that, technically. Yes. But I always say, you know, there is a reality, there is a legality, and then there is a reality. And and in reality, even if you've given a 24-hour notice, serve it in accordance with the provisions, and the entry has a specified reasonable window, and it's between the hours of 8 and 8, and everything is up to the letter of the law, your entry is legal. But if during the pandemic the tenant decides to refuse entry on the basis that the tenant deems it unsafe for them, or if the tenant is under legal requirement to self-isolate, or if they, you know, whether or not they actually have COVID symptoms or just symptoms potentially, or suspicious of COVID, or returning from travel, any of these things, we have no recourse. Even if the tenant is not acting in good faith and just using a pandemic, you know, as an excuse, we really have no recourse. So there's no real way of disproving that. Even if we did, the landlord and tenant board is backed up for many months, and tenants know that.
4: Yeah.
5: So I'm back to the same advice which I give to every client and every agent. Getting the place vacant before you list is usually cheaper in the long run, and you can market your property more efficiently without a tenant, and you can sell it faster and for higher price. So this is the best alternative.
4: I agree.
5: Yeah, the sellers don't always listen to their agents, and they don't always take the best advice, and they're afraid of, you know, what if they don't sell and they're going to lose the tenant, and maybe the tenant is good and is worth, you know, accommodating. If we go ahead and after the trouble of showing the tenant the property, we still get an offer and that's for vacant possession most of the time. So now we are back to making that agreement, and we have to make sure that we can actually provide vacant possession for that buyer. Now, if a buyer genuinely requires vacant possession for the buyer's immediate family use or for their own use, the seller must serve a proper notice on the N-12 form.
4: Mm-hmm.
5: And, you know, that doesn't mean the tenant has to move out. So they may challenge that notice or may, now with all the delays at the landlord and tenant board, it may be problematic. Now, keep in mind that one of the other dangers is that the notice requires you to provide compensation of 1 month for the tenant by the end of the listing term.
4: Mm-hmm.
5: If you end up in a board hearing many months after that happens and the tenant still hasn't moved out, the board has no obligation to give you back that compensation. They may order the tenant to pay back the compensation, but there's no guarantee that you even get your 1 month's rent back after your eviction is denied. And now you, not to mention, I already mentioned the risk of when the buyer is giving you a notice in bad faith, and now they turn around and rented it, and the seller becomes responsible for all the penalties.
4: Yeah.
5: So if you do that, I would require the buyer to submit an affidavit along with their offer, stating that, swearing to their intention of taking it for their own use. This will protect you in the future landlord and tenant board application, and this will potentially even protect you if the deal doesn't close and you end up, if you couldn't provide vacant possession, if you end up in the superior court, failed transaction, that could protect you there as well.
4: Yeah. What I see happening, and I predict a lot of landlords, people who are trying to sell will be taken to court and sued because they were not able to provide free possession of the property. I can just see what's going on out there. I can hear it and I can feel what's going to be happening, you know, and it's all because of a tenant when you think about it, right? So yes, I agree 100%. Get, you know, vacate the property, make sure it's free and clear, everyone's out, and then go on with your business. I mean, if you have great tenants and they're okay with everything, you're lucky, but nobody says they can't change their mind at the end. And myself, I would not be giving anyone money until they actually move out. I mean, there'd be no way.
5: You can do that on N11. You can time your compensation to... Mm-hmm. The tenant for when they move out, or you can ask a legal professional to hold the money in trust for that time and to be given to them. But you cannot, you don't have that option on an L12 or
4: N16. Really? Yeah. Oh, dear. So, but they're not under the obligation to abide by what they signed. I mean, that's kind of strange for me. So in other words, if you serve them an N12 and you say you're going to give them 1 month's rent, okay, let's say this is what, okay.
5: You have to provide that compensation on the termination day of the notice that you provided. So that means on the day when they're supposed to move out, they have to get your money, your 1 month's rent. If they didn't move out, you're back to the board, and there's no guarantee that the board will give you your money back, even if they deny your eviction.
4: So, there it is. It's the landlord. I'm going to stop now because I'm getting depressed by all of this. But anyways, at least you've given us an update of what's going on, which is crazy stuff. I'm going to tell you quite honestly, as an investor, as a business person, this is crazy stuff, right? As a business person.
5: I know.
4: That our hands are tied. I mean, that's what I feel is going on. And that's why I say, Vladimir, and you and I, you know, have been investing a long time. This is a business that we're running. This is not a game. It's not a hobby. And you better be careful of what you're saying or what you're doing and protect yourself, because no one else is out there to protect you. Except if you're a legal that can give you advice and will fight for you, a lawyer or whomever. But other than that, you're on your own. So you better really think everything through before you take that step of either buying a tenanted property, or selling a tenanted property.
5: I wouldn't discourage anybody from buying the tenanted property. You just have to go through steps. I mean, if you want to run it as a business and you are, you have a mindset of a business person and you prepare to treat it as a business, then going with multi-unit residential buildings or fourplex, sixplex, and you know those types of units. That becomes your primary occupation and your primary source of income. So you do approach it as a business. I wouldn't discourage anybody from doing that. I would just say, if you're buying a property that is tenanted and has these units, there are steps that you can follow as a buyer and due diligence that you have to. You have to make. There are certain conditions, provisions that you can put into the agreement of purchase and sale that will allow you to do your due diligence and walk away from the deal if you don't find it acceptable. Are warranties that you can include in your purchase and sale agreement that will obligate the seller to guarantee certain things and protect you that way. So there's definitely a way to do business. It's just not,
4: it's not as easy as
5: people think.
4: Absolutely. So Vladimir, I'm going to close off for now. I want to thank you very much for being my guest. And how can people get in touch with you, Vladimir? Because you've got a whole array of services. So how can people get in touch with you?
5: I operate in real estate under a brokerage called Times Realty Group, and you can contact me at you can contact the brokerage at 416-410-0116. Also, a website, timesrealtygroup.com, and for legal services, I can be contacted directly at 416 222-9906. The website is Resnik, which is spelled R-E-Z-N-I-K dot legal, resnik.legal. And this website has a lot of resources for landlords and tenants. It has some resources on small claims and other areas in which I practice providing legal services, including expropriations, which may be a separate topic that may be interested for you.
4: Yes, I'd like to have you back for that, because some of my members are going through this right now, and I even sent you a message about that. So we'll talk about that another time then.
5: I'm happy to be back and talk about that, because there's a lot of things that can be done for someone whose property is being expropriated or partially expropriated, or even for someone who has a neighboring property that's being expropriated and is creating a nuisance for them because of increased traffic or noise or other things. So there's a lot of things that can be done for those for those landlords.
4: In those situations. I want to thank you very much for being my guest, and we will have you back again. So thank you very much. Take care.
5: Thank you very much. Bye. Have a great evening, everyone. Thank you again, Maria.
4: Bye-bye now. My pleasure. My pleasure, Vladimir. Thank you. So we had a wonderful discussion about if you're going to be purchasing property. I guess my concern is not so much when you buy multiplexes, because you can't get them emptied. I mean, that's understandable. I think what I'm concerned about is single family dwellings, pretty much. So that's my concern, because I basically don't deal with multiplexes. I deal with single family dwellings. And so I will always buy properties that are not tenanted, because I want to move into there and do what I want to do with the property. So, but in matters of, you know, duplexes, triplexes, sixplexes, and multi-unit buildings, of course, you don't get them empty. I mean, I understand that. So just to kind of clear the air, what I'm most concerned about is this a single family dwelling that a family wants to move into and truly wants to live there, but there's tenants living in that house, single family dwelling now, that don't want to leave. So that's enough for today. I want to thank you very much for joining me on All Things Real Estate with Maria Recruit. And by all means, please look at us and find us on my YouTube channel, Real Estate Media News Network. We have over 140 videos there, all having to do with landlords and tenants and your property. We even talk about long-term rentals, short-term rentals, Airbnb, you name it, I discuss it. I've been in real estate for 20 years now, starting in 2000. I've been doing long and short-term rentals for the 20 years. I've done rent-to-owns. I've done student rentals. I've done all kinds. And I love to share this information with all these experts that I get to be on my show. So I want to say goodbye now. Thank you very much. This is October the 15th, 2020. I'm your hostess with the mostest, Maria Recruit. Take care now. See you again.

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3: From CBC News, The World This Hour, I'm Kaz Bovin. Toronto police say a 14-year-old girl who's been missing for almost 2 weeks has been found safe. Esther's disappearance sparked an intensive search and was designated a level one operation by the police. That meant they were able to deploy such resources as its canine, mounted, and marine units. Toronto police will provide more details this hour. This year's wildfire season is already underway. Eleanor Olszewski, the Minister of Emergency Management, says the federal government is preparing for a hot summer.
4: We know that hot and dry weather conditions increase the risk, and above normal temperatures are expected across most regions of Canada over the next 3 months. Most specifically, Western Canada in the month of July, and Ontario and Quebec in the month of June. Those are our worries and challenges at the present time.
3: Olszewski says Ottawa has been working with other levels of government, including providing funding to lease 10 firefighting aircraft for the summer. Halifax police say a woman whose missing newborn baby triggered a frantic search over the weekend has died. The 23-year-old woman arrived in hospital last week with serious injuries after apparently giving birth, but there was no sign of her child. Searchers eventually found the infant's remains in a wooded area southwest of Halifax. Two people known to the woman are facing charges, including obstruction and disposing of a child's body with intent to conceal. Prime Minister Mark Carney is pitching to investors in New York. He's making that appeal even as trade relations between the U.S. and Canada remain strained.
5: In some measures, we are ranked as the most attractive country in the world

0: infrastructure investment.
1: Carney's trip comes ahead of talks in July to review the KUSMA free trade agreement. The prime minister is calling on Washington to strike a new partnership with its neighbors to the north. He says the two countries are united by many common interests.
0: Canada is America's largest customer. We buy more goods from America than China, Japan, and Germany combined. Those common interests run through our supply chains, where 70% of Canadian exports are inputs to American cars, homes, aircraft, machinery, finished goods.
1: Carney has also made clear that Canada will continue to diversify its trade relationships amid the ongoing trade war with the U.S. Ottawa has signed more than 20 economic and security deals with other partners in just the past year. There are reports the U.S. and Iran have reached an agreement to extend their ceasefire, but the new pause comes as the truce between the two countries appears to be wavering. Will Lowry reports.
2: The U.S. and Iran have agreed to a 60-day ceasefire extension, but U.S. President Donald Trump still needs to sign off on the deal. That's according to U.S. sources. The news was first reported by Axios. It comes as the two countries have traded strikes over the last several days. U.S. Central Command says it shot down 5 one-way Iranian attack drones and prevented a 6th from launching by taking out a ground control station in Bandar Abbas. That's a port city in southern Iran. The Iranian Revolutionary Guard Corps, meanwhile, says it launched an attack at a U.S. base in the region, but did not specify where. Kuwait's military confirmed that it responded to incoming Iranian missiles this morning. There are 5 U.S. bases in Kuwait. Willie Lowry, CBC News, Jerusalem.
1: African health officials say there is unfairness in how the world is responding to the Ebola outbreak in the Democratic Republic of Congo. Dr. Jean Kaseya is the director of Africa's CDC.
3: If this outbreak was in Western countries, they will collect samples, they will conduct research, they will develop vaccine, they will develop medicines.
1: So far, there is no known inoculation or treatment for the rare Bundibugyo strain of Ebola. The outbreak began in the DRC and has spread to Uganda. The African CDC head has also criticized countries who are closing their borders to travelers from the affected region. Canada is among them. That is your World This Hour. For CBC News, I'm Kaz Boivin.
4: The ultimate track.

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3: From CBC News, The World This Hour, I'm Kaz Bovin. Toronto police say a 14-year-old girl who was missing for almost 2 weeks has been found safe in a home in Toronto. Esther's disappearance sparked an intensive search after the girl was last seen in the early morning hours of May 16th. Police Superintendent Don Belanger says there have been no arrests so far.
4: Our investigation will now turn to whether or not there is any evidence of criminality associated to her prolonged disappearance.
3: Belanger provided few details about the search. He says Esther appears to be in good physical condition, but has been taken to hospital. Medical staff are examining her physical as well as emotional state. The Canadian Muslim Forum is calling for a police investigation into hateful threats made online. They happened after an outdoor Eid celebration in Trois-Rivières, Quebec. Sarah Levitt has more.
5: As about 200 members of the Trois-Rivières Muslim community gathered to celebrate Eid el-Adha on Wednesday, local police stood watch. The celebration marks the end of the Hajj pilgrimage, an important Muslim celebration. But some took exception to the private event being held outside at the city's hippodrome, prompting police to attend to ensure the worshippers' safety. Online, many hateful comments were posted, including one making reference to the last name of the Quebec City mosque shooter. He killed 6 people and seriously injured 5 others. Organizers say their event went smoothly, but the community doesn't deserve the hate. The Canadian Muslim Forum wants a full investigation. Trois-Rivières police would only say they're aware of the messages. Sarah Levitt, CBC News, Montreal.
3: Now to New York, where Prime Minister Mark Carney has been courting investment from American business leaders. His trip came as talks to review the free trade agreement between Canada, the U.S., and Mexico loom large. Kate McKenna reports.
6: Canada Strong will help make America great again.
7: Prime Minister Mark Carney made a pitch to New York industry and finance leaders. At a time of frosty trade relations between Canada and the U.S., Carney is proposing a new partnership, including better cooperation on some strategic sectors such as aluminum and auto. Both industries are being targeted by Donald Trump's tariffs.
6: We know that while Canada and the United States have had our differences over the centuries, we have always worked and eventually worked through them because we share values and our common interests run deep.
7: Carney is in New York as Mexico begins bilateral talks on the future of the North American free trade deal. Canada has not yet started formal negotiations with the U.S., but Carney said his government has pitched specific practical proposals to the Americans to make both countries stronger.

0: Kate McKenna, CBC News, Ottawa.
1: Ottawa is committing $8 million to fight the Ebola epidemic in the Democratic Republic of Congo and Uganda. Randeep Sarai is Secretary of State for International Development. He says the virus does not respect borders.
2: Canada has long been a reliable partner in responding to global health emergencies, and we're not standing on the sidelines now.
1: The funds will be distributed to partners already on the ground, including the WHO and the African CDC. Health authorities have been struggling to contain the Bundibugyo strain of Ebola. The outbreak is centered in the DRC. That country now has more than 1,000 suspected cases of Ebola and 246 suspected deaths. There have also been 8 cases in Uganda. Earlier today, the head of the African CDC expressed frustration by what he calls a lack of support from Western countries. And 4-time Stanley Cup champion Claude Lemieux has died. Lemieux began his NHL career with the Montreal Canadiens in 1983 and helped the Habs win the Cup in 86. He played to similar success twice with the Jersey Devils and once with the Colorado Avalanche. Lemieux had a reputation for being a pest on the ice, earning the ire of fans and players alike. He also closed out his time with the NHL with 80 career playoff goals. No cause of death has been released. Claude Lemieux was 60 years old. That's your World This Hour for CBC News. I'm Kaz Bovin.
3: Have you ever wondered why finding rental accommodation in Canada and the USA can be such a daunting task? It's no walk in the park, and that's largely due to the multifaceted nature of the rental market. We're about to journey into the heart of this complex system, exploring the impact of short-term rentals, dissecting the role of landlords, understanding the housing crisis, and demystifying rental market dynamics. So buckle up and stay tuned as we delve into the intricacies of these factors. First on our list is the impact of short-term rentals. The rise of short-term rental platforms has markedly reshaped the rental landscape. In turn, this has squeezed the availability of rental housing. As more properties are converted into short-term rentals, the pool of long-term rental options has noticeably shrunk. This scarcity has inevitably driven rental prices upwards. So, if you've noticed your rent creeping up, this trend could be a key factor. Clearly, the short-term rental trend is a significant contributor to the rental challenge. Next, let's turn our attention to the role of landlords in the rental market. Landlords, in many ways, hold the keys to the kingdom. Their practices, such as discriminatory renting and overpricing, can deepen the difficulties of finding rental accommodation. Imagine being denied a home based on your background or having to stretch your budget to cover steep rent. These scenarios are all too common. The practices of landlords undoubtedly add another layer of complexity to the rental challenge. Now let's explore the broader context, the housing crisis and the dynamics of the rental market. The housing crisis has been brewing for years, leading to a significant shortage of affordable rental housing. This shortage isn't just about the number of houses, it's about the kind of houses we're building and where we are building them. We have a mismatch between the type of housing in demand, affordable rentals, and the type being supplied, high-end homes and luxury apartments. This imbalance between supply and demand has complicated the issue further. When the demand for rental housing outpaces the supply, it drives up rental prices, making it even more challenging for individuals and families to find affordable housing. The rental market dynamics and the housing crisis are intertwined, each influencing and exacerbating the other. It's a complex issue with no easy solution. The housing crisis and rental market dynamics are indeed central to understanding the rental challenge. To sum it all up, the rental challenge is a multifaceted issue. Short-term rentals, often preferred by landlords for their profitability, have significantly tightened the rental market. This, coupled with a housing crisis that has seen property prices skyrocket, has made finding affordable rentals a Herculean task. The dynamics of the rental market, influenced heavily by these factors, create a labyrinthine landscape. Understanding these factors can help us navigate the complex landscape of rental accommodation in Canada and the USA.

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Hardware, children's wear, ladies' lingerie. Oh, good morning, Mr. Tyler. Going down?

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3: From CBC News, The World This Hour, I'm Kaz Boivin. Canada is contributing $8 million to organizations responding to the Ebola outbreak in Africa. That's as health officials there are warning Western countries are falling short on providing the funds needed to contain the virus. Philip Lee Shannock reports.
4: Diseases do not respect borders.
5: Federal Health Minister Marjorie Michel says Canada will send funds to the World Health Organization, Africa Centers for Disease Control and Prevention, and agencies like the Red Cross that are on the ground working to contain the spread.
4: It is absolutely crucial that we collectively confront this Ebola outbreak.
5: It's been more than a month since the rare Bundibujo strain of Ebola was detected in the Democratic Republic of Congo. There are now more than 1,000 suspected cases and hundreds of deaths as the virus spreads to Uganda and beyond. Dr. Stephen Hoffman studies global health at York University.
6: This isn't just about Canada doing good in the world. This is about Canada and other countries through development assistance making the world a safer place.
5: He says drastic cuts to aid programs, particularly by the U.S., likely delayed the detection and response to this epidemic. Philip Lee-Shannock, CBC News, Toronto.
3: Toronto police say a 14-year-old girl who was missing for almost 2 weeks has been found safe inside a residence. Esther's disappearance triggered an intensive search and was designated a priority operation by police. They have released few details. Police are now working to determine if there was any criminality involved in her disappearance. The mother of a newborn baby found dead outside Halifax last weekend has also died. That news comes on the same day two people appeared in court in connection with that incident. Richard Cuthbertson has the latest.
7: The horrifying story of a newborn found dead in a wooded area has taken another terrible turn. The mother who gave birth, who arrived to hospital in critical condition last Friday, has also died. Halifax Police Constable Martin Cromwell.
8: At this point, though, the Nova Scotia Medical Examiner's Office will determine the manner and cause of death.
7: Police have said they do not believe her condition was the result of violence. The woman appeared to have just given birth, setting off an urgent search for the newborn. The body found Sunday in a wooded area. Cromwell said police were never able to speak to the woman before she died Wednesday.
8: Oh, well, that's definitely makes it more complex.
7: Two people, wife and husband Ramandeep Kaur and Sukhpreet Singh, who is related to the mother, have been charged with a number of crimes, including disposing of the baby's body and lying to police. Richard Cuthbertson, CBC News, Halifax.
3: The question on separation that will be put to Albertans in a referendum this fall is now official. Voters will pick one of two options. Option one is whether Alberta should remain a province in Canada. Option

0: too, is whether the government should begin the legal process of holding a second binding referendum on leaving Canada. That phrasing matches what Alberta Premier Danielle Smith said in her TV address last week when she announced the vote. Prime Minister Mark Carney was in New York pitching to American investors. He was there even as trade relations between the U.S. and Canada remain strained.
1: In some measures, we are ranked as the most attractive country in the world for infrastructure investment.
0: Carney's trip comes ahead of talks in July to review the COSMA Free Trade Agreement. The Prime Minister is calling on Washington to strike a new partnership with Canada. He says the two countries are united by many common interests.
1: Canada is America's largest customer. We buy more goods from America than China, Japan, and Germany combined. Those common interests run through our supply chains, where 70% of Canadian exports are inputs to American cars, homes, aircraft, machinery, finished goods.
0: Carney also made it clear that Canada will continue to diversify its trade relationships amid the ongoing trade war with the United States. Ottawa has signed more than 20 economic and security deals with other partners in just the past year. That is your World This Hour. For news anytime, visit our website, cbcnews.ca. For CBC News, I'm Kaz Boivin.
2: Ever wondered what a day in the life of a real estate investor looks like? Well, it starts pretty early. The investor rises with the sun, or perhaps even before it. A quick scan of the latest news and market trends is a must before anything else. It's about staying informed, staying ahead. Next, a healthy breakfast, the fuel for a day packed with opportunities and challenges. Because in real estate, knowledge isn't just power, it's profit. The day starts early with the investor armed with knowledge and ready to seize opportunities. As the sun rises, so does the real estate investor's hunt for potential deals. This quest begins with a thorough market analysis, a crucial step in the process that cannot be overlooked. The investor dives into researching potential properties, examining every brick, every window, scrutinizing the location, the neighborhood, the amenities, and the market trends. Data is their ally, guiding them through the labyrinth of information. They analyze these data sets, looking for patterns, trends, and potential opportunities. They look at property values, rental rates, and vacancy rates, comparing them against the broader market trends. Then comes the art of projection. Using the information gathered, the investor makes educated guesses about future market trends, potential property values, and expected returns. This stage demands a balance of optimism and realism, of aspiration and caution. Due diligence and accurate analysis are the bedrock of profitable investments in real estate. With a keen eye for detail and a head for numbers, the investor identifies potential deals. As the day progresses, the real estate investor steps into the world of networking and negotiations. This realm is arguably the lifeblood of the industry, where connections are forged and deals are made. Building and maintaining relationships is vitally important here. You see, real estate is not just about properties, it's about people. In the bustling market, our investor is constantly meeting new individuals, from brokers to fellow investors and even potential buyers. Each connection presents an opportunity, a chance to learn, and possibly a path to a lucrative investment. Then comes the art of negotiation. This is where the investor's skills truly shine. They navigate property discussions with an astute understanding of the market, always striving for a win-win situation. Contract talks are handled with finesse, balancing risk and reward in a delicate dance. The day ends with successful negotiations and possibly a new investment deal. And so the life of a real estate investor continues, ever dynamic, ever rewarding. As the sun sets, the real estate investor wraps up the day. A quiet moment to review the day's work, to check the pulse of ongoing projects, and to strategize for the dawn of a new day. Each day is a new lesson, a new insight into the market's heartbeat, a chance to refine strategies, to improve, to grow. Learning and adapting, that's the investor's mantra. With a final check on the market trends and a plan for the next day, the real estate investor calls it a day. Tomorrow is another day of opportunity.
3: 24 hours a day, non-stop.

The words mean I am a truthful man from the land of the palm trees. And before dying, I want to share these poems of my soul. My poems are soft green. My poems are also flaming crimson. My poems are like a wounded fawn seeking refuge in the forest. The last verse says, Con los pobres de la tierra. With the poor people of this earth, I want to share my fate. The streams of the mountains play.

0: Hello, everyone. This is your Action News reporter with all the news that is news across the nation on the scene at the supermarket. There seems to have been some disturbance here. Pardon me, sir. Did you see what happened?
1: Yeah, I did. I was standing over by the tomatoes, and here he come, running through the pole beans, through the fruits and vegetables, naked as a jaybird. And I hollered over to Ethel. I said, "Don't look, Ethel." And it's too late. She'd already been incensed.

0: civilization. Pardon me, sir, did you see what happened?
1: Yeah, they. I was just in here getting my tars checked, and he just appeared out of the traffic. Just come streaking around the grease right there. Didn't have nothing on but a smile. I looked in there, and Ethel was getting her cold drink. I hollered, "Don't look, Ethel!" And it's too late. She'd already been mooned. Flashed her right there in front of the shop or so.
2: He ain't rude.
1: Boogity, boogity.
2: He ain't rude.

0: news reporter in the booth at the gym covering the disturbance at the basketball playoff. Pardon me, sir. Did you see what happened?
1: Yeah, thief. Hey, Tom, I was just going down there to get Ethel a snow cone. Here he come, right out of the cheap seats. Dribbling. Right down the middle of the court. Didn't have on nothing but his PX. Made a hook shot and got out through the concession stand. I hollered up at Ethel. I said, "Don't look, Ethel!" It's too late. She'd already got a free shot. Grandstand. Right there in front of the home page.

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3: From CBC News, The World This Hour, I'm Kaz Bovan. We begin in New York, where Prime Minister Mark Carney courted investment from American business leaders today. That came as talks to review the free trade agreement between Canada, the U.S., and Mexico are on the horizon. Kate McKenna reports.
4: Canada Strong will help make America great again.
5: Prime Minister Mark Carney made a pitch to New York industry and finance leaders. At a time of frosty trade relations between Canada and the U.S., Carney is proposing a new partnership, including better cooperation on some strategic sectors such as aluminum and auto. Both industries are being targeted by Donald Trump's tariffs.
4: We know that while Canada and the United States have had our differences over the centuries, we have always worked and eventually worked through them because we share values and our common interests run deep.
5: Carney is in New York as Mexico begins bilateral talks on the future of the North American free trade deal. Canada has not yet started formal negotiations with the U.S., but Carney said his government has pitched specific practical proposals to the Americans to make both countries stronger. Kate McKenna, CBC News, Ottawa.
3: The Bank of Canada says this country's financial systems have functioned well despite challenging times. Canadians continue to carry high debt loads, but the number of people behind on debt repayments has stabilized. Still, Deputy Governor Tony Gravel warns the numbers don't tell the whole story.
6: Those with the highest debt burden have very little financial flexibility to cope with a job loss or an unexpected expense.
3: The bank also says Canada's financial institutions have strengthened their ability to cope with economic shocks, and U.S. tariffs have had less of a widespread impact than previously feared. This year's wildfire season is already underway. Eleanor Olszewski, the emergency management minister, says the federal government is preparing for a hot summer.
7: We know that hot and dry weather conditions increase the risk, and above normal temperatures are expected across most regions of Canada over the next 3 months. Most specifically, Western Canada in the month of July, and Ontario and Quebec in the month of June. Those are our worries and challenges at the present time.
3: Olszewski says Ottawa has been working with other levels of government, including providing funding to lease 10 firefighting aircraft for the summer. And Ottawa is committing $8 million to fight the Ebola epidemic in the Democratic Republic of Congo and Uganda. Randeep Sarai is the Secretary of State for International Development.
8: Canada has long been a reliable partner in responding to global health emergencies, and we're not standing on the sidelines now.
3: The funds will be distributed to partners already on the ground, including the WHO and the African CDC. Health authorities have been struggling to contain the Bundibugyo strain of Ebola. The DRC has reported over 1,000 suspected cases of Ebola and 246 suspected deaths. There have also been at least 8 cases in Uganda. The United Nations says it's deeply concerned about escalating hostilities in Lebanon, despite a ceasefire between Israel and the Iran-backed group Hezbollah. UN spokesperson Stéphane Dujarric.
9: We're also very concerned by the Israeli strikes today in southern Beirut. We note with concern the intensified

0: Israeli airstrikes on alleged Hezbollah targets across the UNIFIL area of operations.
1: Dujarric says yesterday UN personnel reported 670 projectiles fired in Lebanon, the highest since the ceasefire began last month. The clashes come as the U.S. and Iranian officials are reportedly getting close to extending their ceasefire. The man who planned to attack a Taylor Swift concert in Vienna nearly 2 years ago has been sentenced to 15 years in prison. The plot was thwarted, but authorities still canceled Swift's three performances in August 2024. Prosecutors say the 21-year-old had coordinated with members of ISIS, including discussing purchasing weapons. The man admitted to the charges when the trial opened last month. That's your World This Hour. For CBC News, I'm Kaz Boivin.
2: Hey everyone, it's Maria Recruit here. How are you today? It's July the 2nd, 2020. And did you ever wonder what it's like to purchase real estate in the United States or even in a foreign country? But we're going to be talking this time with PJ Secand about owning or purchasing property in the United States, because I know a lot of Canadians, that's what they want to do. So, you know, why not talk to a person who is a mortgage broker and a real estate investor himself that can tell us a little bit about investing in the United States? Welcome to our show, PJ. How are you today?
3: I'm doing good. So, again, thank you very much for having me here on your show.
2: Pleasure. So tell us what's going on in the United States now with the COVID-19. And then I know you have your own projects as a real estate investor and broker. So can you tell us a little bit about what territory you cover and what kind of projects you're involved with?
3: So I'm licensed in three states, Virginia, Maryland, and D.C. So I have a full team that it's called the PJ team. So we cover all Virginia and Maryland and DC. So we built a new construction too. We have a group and teamwork we do together. Mm-hmm. So we are building in McLean, Fulcher City, in Washington DC. And a couple new projects are coming in Dunloring, the small city here in Virginia. Okay. So we do existing business. We buy property and we tear down and then build a new home on that one, as per market requirement. So market is very, very strong right now. So people are out there. They like to buy, and they like to build the way they want the floor plans and the modern construction, I will say. Mm-hmm. So that's what they're looking for.
2: Okay. So how long have you been doing this for now?
3: I'm doing this one from last 19 years.
2: Oh, wow. That's a long time.
3: A long time ago. So so we've seen all these up and down in the real estate, but this mm-hmm. area, we never seen much effect on this area. This area is growing, mm-hmm. and it will grow. And plus, we have a lot of international investments comes here, and plus very heavily students come here, and they from abroad they got their masters and they have American dream. They settle here, so that's the big advantage of this in this area.
2: Mm-hmm. So you're talking about Virginia right now? Is that what you're talking about?
3: I'm talking about the metropolitan Washington area, so Washington okay. D.C. area.
2: Okay.
3: So
2: okay.
3: You got to confuse Washington, D.C., Washington, D.C. capital, you know?
2: Okay. Okay. All right. So I just have some questions. Now, with the COVID-19, it's July the 2nd, 2020. We're still very heavily in the COVID-19 here in Canada, and our borders are still closed to Americans traveling into Canada unless it's really vital. So we certainly have seen a drop in our short-term rental industry. I'm both a real estate investor in both the long and short-term rental industry, and I'm feeling the effects. And then even if we have people locally who are looking, they don't have the funds to go into places, you know. And then we have problems with the Landlord and Tenant Board that they're saying people can stay in their homes indefinitely now without even paying. So it's really not a very good climate we're in right now, PJ. So, and I have a question for you. Now, you say you have students. Now with the advent of COVID-19, a lot of people are studying from home. Do you see that continuing, that there'll be a less desire for the students to come to the United States or in Canada? Or do you feel that's always going to be a lot of people wanting to immigrate? That's basically why they're coming.
3: So students come normally from India, China, because they're heavily populated countries. Okay. So the infrastructure is not for them. So they have to go out. All the universities and colleges, they can't accommodate them there, you know? Okay. So they have to go out. So that's why they come to United States, Canada. You know that a lot of students, maybe you see, yes, you come across. Yes. In Canada, they go to Australia, England, and New Zealand. Mm-hmm. The four or five countries, they love to go there and study. They're up for higher education. Mm-hmm. In the U.S., yeah, we have H1 and other things. So people are here heavily. People come here and they like to settle. They have American dreams. So real estate, the first thing in those countries, they believe in real estate. They like to invest in real estate. The first thing they come here, they buy their primary house. And they gradually grow accordingly, you know?
2: Yeah, that's their dream, isn't it? Their dream. It's the American dream or the Canadian dream to have their own home and then build their wealth from there. And then a lot of people coming, the students basically are coming here not only to learn, but to become landed immigrants and then to become citizens. I mean, right. This is the kind of the trend is that's how they get through the back door to make it easier for them, which is fantastic because these are young people that are willing to work, right? Right. I mean, that's what they're here for. New immigrants want to work. They want to become better and all of that. So tell us about your developments. Are they like these are developed? Like I've only purchased a house from a developer only once in 20 years that I've owned my real estate. I really enjoyed the experience. It was a great experience. It was a new development coming in the Niagara region in Ontario, Canada. Very, very nice, beautiful, beautiful building. But he was a great, developer, right? Well known, Mountain View Homes, very well known in the Niagara region. So do you work with any particular developer that you'd like to talk about, PJ?
3: Yes, we do here and there. We work with developer too, but the problem here, this area, we have very high demand in certain areas. So certain areas, so developer like to develop new areas outside the city or a little bit further down. And some people, they don't want to compromise commuting with their commute. So yes. What is happening? So they are looking. So somebody can buy in particular area existing homes so that you can demolish and build for as per their taste. So that's happening right now. Mm-hmm. So that's what we are doing. So we start doing this for the last 4 or 5 years. So it's a very heavy demand, and then we are doing a little bit differently whatever the developer are doing.
2: Yes. That's a really good point. So you're basically going into areas that have smaller, older homes, a good piece of property in great areas, and you're demolishing and building on there, which is really smart when you think about it. And I'll tell you something that's really interesting, PJ, that I've noticed, is because I have rentals all over the Niagara region. And for me, when I first moved into the area, I didn't really care how far I had to travel because I had a really nice car. So I lived where I wanted to live. And then I traveled to work or, you know, my consulting practice took me all over the place, including Toronto and outside of Canada and U.S. So I didn't mind traveling. But the new generation doesn't want to travel, which I find so.
3: They don't.
2: Yeah. You know, I mean, like what, 10 minutes, 15, half an hour, what's the big deal? But they don't want to. So that's interesting because you are on a trend and I can see that happening because I see people that don't even want to move, you know, not even for short-term rentals. They want to be somewhere central. So they have, they look at things differently. A lot of them I'm finding don't even drive. They don't even drive. They want to get the license.
3: They like to have everything next door. So that's the way they are.
2: Yeah, for sure. So how, you've been doing this for about 4 or 5 years. You could see the trend that this was the way it was going then, PJ?
3: Yeah, because what happened, the hot market people are staying there only they like to, when they like to retire, they like to sell their existing home. Mm-hmm. So it's yeah. not easy to find the deals there, you know. So people are, sellers are very tight. They are holding their property. They don't like to sell until they have to. They are moving somewhere in North Carolina or some other desired place that where they think they can enjoy their retirement. So then people are like to stay in those because it's a nice area. It's close by to DC and all happening places. So that's the difference.
2: That's the reasoning behind. Okay, I'm going to ask you another question. So when you are developing and building for the people, are you putting in secondary suites for them that they, if they want to, they could rent the lower level or the higher level to make some income? Or is it basically they just want a house for themselves, minimum 3 bedrooms, minimum 2 bathrooms? What are you finding is the most call in that area?
3: So our floor plan that we are in building the floor plan, it's a very desirable. We are building almost 7 bedrooms, 7 full bath, 1 half. So that's a private deck and the porch, and that's we are building. But it's a very good question because recently I was discussing with a couple of builders and other things because you need a. You call nanny's room, or you call in-law suites, or you call guest house.
2: Mm-hmm. Yes.
3: That's high in demand now. So that's the 2 bedroom or 1 full bath or 1 half bath, kitchen and some living area separate than the main house. In case somebody has a COVID-19,
2: mm-hmm.
3: You have to be, do the quarantine, you can stay away from me and the family, right?
2: Good point. But
3: really, seriously, this is the new trend now.
2: Yeah. Yeah. And the other thing, too, is that a lot of people think they're going to make their millions on Airbnb, right? Because that's the newest phenomenon. Well, no one makes their millions on Airbnb, you know, but it's another form of getting more income. Or they, you know, they can have a long term rental guest staying.
3: Yeah, you can do whatever you like to do with a separate unit.
2: Yeah.
3: And some people, they work from there. Some people, they are living there. They're renting out. Or they can work from there.
2: Yes, yes. And maybe rent the bigger house then, right?
3: Rent the bigger house. Or maybe other side, you're getting retired. You can rent the main house and you can move that side.
2: That's smart. I love that.
3: If you're downsizing yourself, so that's the good idea too.
2: That's a great idea, actually. So you're finding a lot of people are putting pools in or not, or big yards.
3: It's coming back. It's coming back because it used to be a pool is a hassle. People, a lot of gym, they have indoor pools and people were using those ones. But now this. Or Jim, they are, you don't know who you interact with.
2: Yes.
3: So people are shying away from going to crowded places. So people, now the people want everything in their backyard.
2: So not only the pool that they use, but also the equipment to do exercises.
3: Yeah, equipment to do exercise, plus movie theaters are coming back and those kinds of trends are coming back now. So, so... The life change. It's totally different real estate industry. It's not the same it used to be. No. So we have to bring it new ideas. So the next thing I like to do the project that's green homes, smart homes, you know?
2: Yes.
3: So that's
2: I think there's just a little bit of technical difficulty right now, everyone. I'm just going to wait for PJ to get back on. Let's just wait a moment. Oh, PJ? I'm sorry. We missed that. PJ, you froze. Can you go over what you said?
3: I'm working on for my next green homes and smart homes. Yes, I'm going to work on that. So you don't have to touch any light, anything. Everything you can manage, all that, and very energy efficient, like water heaters, your furnace, and other things. So I'm working on that because I got that idea when I was taking my continuing education. There's a new subject pop up from Virginia that green homes. So I'm very, very happy that I know now. So I like to introduce those ideas to my new project.
2: That's really good. Now, are you getting some sort of funding from the government because you're introducing the green part of construction?
3: I will look into that. I don't know how much is the funding we can get and what is the advantage, like solar panel. I know the government will give you some subsidy or some other tax break on that, but I have to educate myself on that one. Mm-hmm. And I'm definitely going to implement those ideas in my new project.
2: Okay. I have another question. I know lots of Canadians want to know, how much does it cost to build one of those homes that are 7 bedrooms and 7 bathrooms? Like, what are we looking at price-wise?
3: We are looking somewhere, the building cost somewhere is going to start somewhere $140 to $150 per square feet, turnkey. So as big, just multiply with that, how many square feet and then how many that's the cost, plus carrying cost and other things. So I will say rough idea somewhere, you're talking about $180 or $180 per square feet.
2: Okay, so what is the average size that people want their homes to be? Are we talking about 4,000 square feet, 6,000 square feet? What is it that we're talking about, BJ?
3: Because it's a depend. All my projects, they are 6,000 plus.
2: Okay.
3: So, but some people, they like 4,500. That the minimum requirement is. Mm-hmm. And then it gradually go up. So you can have a 10,000 square feet. So you will see minimum is 4,500 square feet to 10,000 square feet. That's the goal.
2: That's the maximum. Okay, I can ask another question. What is the, like, how large are the yards? I mean, what are we talking about?
3: Yards are around 1/4 acre to 1.5 acres or 2 acres. Very hard to find more than 1 acre or more than 1/2 acre because land price is very high here. So, yes. We have to stay in line to get those because most of the people, they are looking for good lots.
2: Mm-hmm, of course. And you know what? What I'm finding here in in Ontario, a lot of developers are going in and putting houses on teeny weeny lots. Like,
3: yes,
2: these are huge.
3: Same thing. Same thing.
2: It looks awful. You barely have space for 2 cars. I mean, what kind of living is that, right? Squished. I mean, my father, who was an investor, always told me, Maria, buy the biggest property you can with the biggest house on it. That's what you want to buy because then you can do anything you want on that property, right? You've got space to move. And when I see these little developments, like big houses on little land, I think, what a waste, you know? Like, come on. I mean, like, I would never buy that myself, PJ.
3: Those homes doesn't have any backyard, so you can go anywhere. It's a very, very small homes, but only location, you know. So
2: people
3: are paying for the location. So that's everywhere in wherever you deal in real estate. Because it all is location, location, location.
2: Location, that's right. Yeah. But I don't mind traveling a little bit further for location, location, location if I get what I like. And I always look for beautiful properties with beautiful trees on it. I love mature areas. I only built one in a new area, but that was a beautiful development. Didn't matter, right? And I bought it, did a rental own, and sold it. That was gone. But any place else, I always buy houses that are 40, 50. I have 2 properties that are over 140 years old, heritage homes, beautiful properties. And I'm a gardener. I love to garden. Beautiful, full of trees, you know, full of trees, flowers, everything. So when you go in there, you can breathe the fresh air. I'm very green on my properties too. I never use fertilizers. I don't use anything. Anyone can go on my properties and eat anything they see there. It's it's edible, you know? So, I mean, that I've been doing that since 1988 when I bought my first home, and I saw my parents too buy beautiful properties and, you know, grow everything on their land, like have gardens and things like that. So I can see a lot of the younger people are kind of going back to that now. That's what I see happening. Do you see that trend also?
3: Yes.
2: Yeah. Yeah. So, and then they want the green if they want it, or they just want to have a farm. I mean, a lot of people just want to go back to the farm. And myself, I wanted to buy a hobby farm, but I couldn't get the financing from the banks. They don't recognize farms, which is really sad, right? Because I was looking, this beautiful farm had fruit trees, had everything. And yeah, it's just terrible, just terrible. But anyways, yeah. So if someone wanted to get in touch with you, then PJ, how can they get in touch with you?
3: So my name and number and information is flashing on your link, so they can easily contact me whenever they want. And but I like to brief you a little bit more about a little bit for a couple seconds for international, because I work with a lot of counties, the local municipal counties. So we went to India and we introduced our area to their local people who are interested in investing in US. That thing is really growing. Mm-hmm. And people are very much in regularly contact with us. Oh, but what happened is the COVID-19, due to COVID-19 is tough. They can't come here, but they are love to visit us, and we invite them a couple times in groups. So we show them area here, so they like to move in. They like to invest a lot of money in this area. So that's another advantage of Washington metropolitan area.
2: Fantastic, fantastic. Well, thank you very much, PJ. This is PJ Sikand, who is from the United States, and he's an associate broker at Long and Foster Vienna. And we have his contact information there, and you can send an email. And do get in touch with him if you're thinking of developing or going into real estate in the United States. And we'll have you on the show again. You can talk to us about foreign investments then, because I don't have someone, a guest, that can talk to us about that. So this is going to be kind of interesting. We just, you know, with this COVID-19, it certainly has opened up our world, hasn't it? They are all over the world. So I want to thank you very much. So you're talking about international investing in the USA, and we will be talking about that in India. Let's find out what's going on over there, because I have no idea, but I certainly would love to know about it. So this is Maria Recruit from All Things Real Estate, and thank you very much for PJ for being my guest, and I will see you soon.
3: Thank you for having me. Thank you.
2: My pleasure. Take care. Everyone, please, please, please go on YouTube, subscribe, like, comment. We want to be higher in the algorithm. Go to Real Estate Media News Network. You see the little icon above PJ's head. Please go there and subscribe and help us out, and, you know, share these shows. This is going to be, all my shows are on all my Facebook pages, business pages, and association pages. They're on YouTube. They're on Facebook Live, Be Live TV. I am being syndicated on a couple of syndications, and also on my podcast and on a radio show on 4680Q. So, and soon we're going to be on another radio station. So many, many people will see your show and hear your show also, PJ. So we will see you again. Take care. Bye-bye. Bye-bye. Maria Recruit, All Things Real Estate. See you later. Bye-bye. Thank you.